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6: It gives you a place to turn to when that alteration happens. As-Sami'. So what does this dua say? Bismillahi alladhi la yadhurru ma ismihi shay'un fil ardi wa la fis sama' wa huwa as-Sami'u al-Alim. Indeed, he is Sami', hears everything, al-Alim. The scholars, they say there's two ways to understand this name, Sami'. And I think this name has a deep impact on us. There's two ways that this name is going to impact us. The first way to understand this name is what I mentioned first, which is that every voice, whether it is loud or whether it is low, Allah subhanahu wa ta'ala hears it. Whether it's vocalized or kept inside, that internal dialogue. That internal dialogue. And I want to stop here for a moment, because I was going to spend a lot of time talking about controlling the tongue. But what we don't understand is, equally as important as controlling the tongue is controlling the inner dialogue. What do I mean? You can control your tongue and not backbite all you want and just be backbiting in your head like, dang, really? That scarf with that abaya? Really? That soul, it's a little tight on him. You didn't say anything. Someone's looking at you, you got a subha in your hand, but you backbiting like crazy inside. Or just negative inside. Just salty, just on the strength of being salty. Like, how many of us, we haven't checked our internal dialogue? And we think, well, I'm good, I didn't say it. Well, it doesn't matter what you say if you're saying it inside, because that's corrupting the actual vessel which controls the tongue. And if you allow yourself to ruminate on those negative thoughts, then that eventually becomes the way you talk and that becomes the way you interact. And so, I'll give you an example. One of the most beautiful examples. A man by the name of Fudala. And I want to paint this picture for you. It's profound. It's Fath Mecca, conquest of Mecca. Mecca has just been conquered. The Prophet ﷺ and the Sahaba have entered, having conquered Mecca after years and years of oppression. And people from out of town came just to watch the show. Like, yo, the people of Medina coming, they're taking over. They got their popcorn, they're just watching. Because it was like a big deal. There was one man by the name of Fudala who came from out of town. He wasn't one of the Meccans and he wasn't with the Muslims, neither side. Again, he just came to see, yo, I heard it's going down, I'm going to watch. The Prophet ﷺ has already come into Mecca. And now the Prophet ﷺ is doing tawaf. When the Prophet came, he went to the house of Hani. He changed his clothes, he did a ghusl, and then he went and did tawaf. Fudala is watching him do tawaf. And Fudala is sitting in the back, and he said, I was thinking to myself, man, this is what he's saying inside. Man, he's by himself right now. I could just kill him and this whole show would be over. This is what he's thinking. The Prophet ﷺ is doing tawaf. And as he comes around to Fudala, he looks at Fudala in the eyes. He says, is your name Fudala? Now Fudala ain't never met the Prophet in his life before. And he's not some big, well-known person, just random guy. He says, are you Fudala? He goes, yeah, I'm Fudala. He says, what were you thinking right now? The Prophet ﷺ said to him, he says, what were you thinking right now? The inner dialogue is not just something that is like we don't have to protect. The inner dialogue is something that Allah is aware of. Like, how are you not shy from God with those thoughts you got right now, yo? How are you not aware that God hears that and is aware of that? Oh, I didn't say it. It doesn't matter. Your emotional well-being, spiritual well-being, and mental well-being is all predicated on your ability to control what you're thinking about. Or at least try. Attempt. Right? Attempt. It's the attempt that matters. So let's finish the story. He says, Fudala, what were you thinking about right now?
7: He said, لا شيء أذكر الله. He says, nothing. I was doing dhikr of Allah. I was doing subhanallah, alhamdulillah, la ilaha illallah. You know what I mean? He's like, you know, like I'm with the Muslims. M-U-S-L-I. You know what I mean? Like, whatever's the new song. Like, whatever we do now. And then the Prophet looked at him. He said, Astaghfirullah. He said, Astaghfirullah. Like, you know that's not what you were thinking. So then the Prophet continues to do tawaf. For some reason, Fudala couldn't get it out of his head. He goes, nah, man. I got my little side piece. I could do this. I could handle him right now. All this magic from the Muslims would be over. The Prophet ﷺ comes around in the tawaf one more time. He goes, Fudala, ماذا تحدث به نفسك الآن? ماذا تحدث? See, the word in Arabic for speech is hadith. But he said, ماذا تحدث به نفسك? What are you talking to yourself about right now? So as-samia, don't just focus on the speech. He says, لا شيء أذكر الله. I said, he's like, no, I was just doing zikr. The Prophet second time says, Astaghfirullah. Say Astaghfirullah. Say Astaghfirullah. Which is crazy because, listen, typically if you said to a scholar, do I have to do istighfar for something that came to my mind? What's the default answer you would hear? No, you didn't act on it. You didn't say it. But there's a deeper level where you're sowing seeds for wrong. It's an incubator. The mind is the incubator for action. So if the mind is the incubator for action, you're not sinful for thinking about it, but when it does germinate, you are sinful. So why not just get ahead of the game? Why not get ahead of it and say, well, how am I thinking? What am I saying to myself? To finish the story, third time around, guess what happened? Fudala, for some reason, was stubborn. He thought the same thought again. This time, the Prophet ﷺ comes around to him. And he says, Fudala, what were you thinking? He said the same thing. Then the Prophet ﷺ said to him, if you did that, you would be disgraced. If you did what you were saying, you would be disgraced. And then, he comes over to Fudala. And he touches his chest. Fudala said, I've never been touched like that before, man. He said, I never felt that coolness. His hand was cool. And he said, when he touched me, I could see with clarity. Everything became clear to me. That touch of Muhammad Sallallahu Alaihi Wasallam became clear to me. Like, I just needed someone to touch me. You know why this is so important? Somebody asked me last week, oh, I have a friend that's not practicing religiously. What should I talk to them about? I said, don't talk. Take them to lunch. Don't talk. Take them to lunch. Why? Because some people just need to be touched, man. Some people just need a hug, man. Some people just need someone that... They don't need a theological debate, Zach or not. They don't need that, bruh. You know what I mean? The five proofs of like... Nah, bruh. What they're missing is love. What they're missing... Fudala felt a touch. He said, once he touched my heart, everything changed. Everything changed for me. Can I tell you the funniest part of the story though? Fudala, when he came, I'm going to get back to this name of Allah, but I got to finish the story as Ibn Kathir narrates it. Fudala, when he came, he had stopped by a friend's house on his way of the opposite gender. On his way to Mecca. Just on his way. You know what I mean? Like going to Houston, you stop, yeah, like on his way. So now it's time to leave Mecca. He ends up passing by the same acquaintance's house. And she says, this is in Ibn Kathir. Ey Fudala, halumma ila al-hadith. Ey Fudala, come, stay. Kick it a little bit. Fudala goes, la, I'm good. Like that one touch from Muhammad changed him. He said, La ya'ballahu wal Islam. He's like, nah, it's haram, yo. SubhanAllah, when that brother converts and all of a sudden they tell you, the brother converts and all of a sudden, like, nah, that's haram, yo, I can't do that. You're like, oh, excuse me. Excuse me. So he's on his way back. And she says, Tal Fudala, halumma ila al hadith. He goes, La ya'ballahu wal Islam. He goes, no. And then he starts to give da'wah. He says, لو رأيتي محمد وجنده. He says, oh, you should have saw Muhammad. You should have saw them, man. They were beautiful. They were there. The point being, why I narrated this hadith, this narration, is because when we think of the name As-Sami', the first thing I want us to focus on is that As-Sami' is the one that hears everything. He's the one that hears the footsteps of the ant in the middle of the night. But more importantly to me than the footsteps of the ant are the thoughts that go inside my mind. Am I watching those closely? Here's something else though. Not just to scare us. Have you ever just been too tired to do dhikr, but still want to remember God? You know, like you're falling asleep and you just want to remember God, but it's too heavy. What about the dhikr of the heart? SubhanAllah. Alhamdulillah. La ilaha. There's a hadith that I read that Allah will call a person on the day of judgment. And He will have the angels bring all of her or his good deeds. All her or his good deeds will be brought. And the good deeds will be placed on the scales. And then Allah will ask the angels, do you have any other good deeds to place? They'll say, no, that's it. And then Allah will say, okay, move to the side. And then Allah will place good deeds. And they will say, Ya Allah, where did these come from? And Allah will say, these were the dhikr and the things He did in His heart that you didn't even hear or see. Only I heard it. Only I saw it. How much are we remembering God with our heart? Just remembering Allah. And this is what people don't understand. People think becoming a wali of Allah is about having a big beard, wearing certain types of clothes, covering this much of your face, that's not it, yo. To become a wali of Allah becomes a friend of Allah. That means your heart is connected to God constantly. When your heart is connected to God constantly, you are a friend of God. You are a friend of God. And what stops us? If just remembering God in your heart, Ya Allah, lak alhamd. Ya Allah, lak alhamd. These final moments of Ramadan, all my heart is thinking is, Ya Allah, I wish I did more for you, yo. But it's hard for me to actually say it. But when I read this name, I was like, I don't have to say it. I can keep saying it inside. Ya Allah, I wish I did more this Ramadan. I wish I did more this Ramadan. I wish I did more this Ramadan. And this name tells me that He hears it. Even if the angels don't hear it, He hears it. So the first thing that we need to understand is As-Sami' li jami'il aswat. He hears everything. Now there's another element of this that has to really check us, yo. I mentioned how it should check our internal thoughts, the negative thoughts, knowing this name of Allah. And then I mentioned how this name of Allah should motivate us to have that inner dialogue that's positive. I had a sheikh, he used to say, whenever I walk around Ahlul Kitab wa ghayrihim, he says, I always think in my heart, oh Allah, guide them. Just walking through the streets. Just at college campus, dapping people up. May Allah guide us. Just inside, constantly making dua. Because I know Allah hears that dua from the depths of my heart. I know Allah hears that dua that I didn't even say. But my heart said it. My heart felt it. So we said, correcting that negative internal speech. Hold yourself accountable. Number two, we said, developing and cultivating positive internal speech. Whether it's dhikr of Allah, whether it's dua in your heart, whatever it is, positive speech inside. But now this brings me to the next point, which is our understanding that what I say, everything I say, is recorded and heard by Allah subhanahu wa ta'ala, my actual words. Meaning this name of Allah, I want to switch to another element of it. How many of us are so loose with our tongue, man? How many of us have lashed this tongue out at our own mother? At our own father? How many fathers, subhanAllah, I was talking to a sister the other day, and forgive me if this hits too hard to home. How many times has your mother said something that really just tore you apart, yo? And then she just act like ain't nothing happened later. No, y'all ain't gonna laugh? Okay, cool. It's a tough one. No, like how many times has she said something like harsh, yo? And you're like, ooh, mama. And you like, you'd be like, mama, you can't say that. And then she'll just be like, oh yeah, you know, whatever. I didn't mean it like that. But you already said it. Subhanallah. Let me share this hadith, man. There's a hadith that I just came across where the Rasul Sallallahu Alaihi Wasallam, he said, إِنَّ الْعَبْدْ لَيَتَكَلَّمُ بِكَلِمَةٍ مِّن رِضْوَانِ اللَّهِ تَعَالَى مَا يُلْقِي لَهَا بَالْ يَرْفَعُ اللَّهُ تَعَالَى بِهَا دَرَجَاتِ وَإِنَّ الْعَبْدْ لَيَتَكَلَّمُ بِكَلِمَةٍ مِّن سَخَطِ اللَّهِ لَا يُلْقِي لَهَا بَالْ يَهْوِي بِهَا فِي جَهَنَّمْ. The Prophet Sallallahu Alaihi Wasallam, he said, someone from this ummah says a word that pleases God that they don't even think about. La yulqi laha bal. They don't even think about it. They complimented somebody. They boosted someone's emotional state. They said, yo, mashallah, man, I'm proud of you, bro. I see you pulling up to the mash. They said something. I don't know. But something, they said some word that pleased God. Some word that pleased Allah. Man, we were in the car. Is my wife here? My wife here? We were in the car, yo. Right now. And she was like, yo, the lineup's nice, yo. Wallahi, that made me so happy, bro. In my heart, I was like, may Allah give you Jannah, yo. You just brought, like a compliment that simple. You say to wifey, like, Subhanallah, that looks amazing on you. Why? Bringing joy. You say something to your mother, mom, yo, this food is banging, mom. Subhanallah. You say to your dad, yo, dad, yo, I see you put in work to build this family, man. I appreciate you. Subhanallah, your dad. Beta kawa. What happened? Son, are you all right? No, maybe you say some word that she commented and she didn't even think about it. But my whole evening, I'm walking around like, you know, like feeling great. Why? Because she said something for the sake of Allah subhanahu wa ta'ala. And don't be going running back telling her all this stuff. Y'all be me and her in the hallway. Like, I heard you said, she told you, relax. You know what I mean? So the point I'm trying to make is in your life, you can say one word. And that word, you never, and the hadith says, la yulqi laha bal. You didn't even think about it. Yarfa'u biha darajat. That one word elevate you in the heavens. But then the hadith has the other side, y'all. وَإِنَّ الْعَبْدْ لَيَتَكَلَّمْ. Sometimes a person, and I'm sorry if I mention mothers, but sometimes when you get too close to someone, you think you can say anything. I'm going to say that again because that needs to be said. Sometimes you get so close to somebody that you think you can say anything to them. You can't say anything to people. It still hurts. It still breaks them down. It still destroys them. And it, you can say all you want later, oh, I didn't mean it. You said it. Once it's said, it's done. Once it's said. That's why Imam Shafi, he said, like, a lafab is from the word to throw. Because when you shoot an arrow, you can never pull it back. Imam Shafi, in one poem, he said, the wounds of the sword heal, but the wounds of the tongue never heal.
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1: Alhamdulillah wa kafa wa salamun ala ibadihi alladhina istafa khususan ala sayyid ar-rusul wa khatam al-anbiya wa ala alihi al-askiya wa ashabihi al-atqiya amma ba'd. There are a few things in life that everyone agrees on, regardless of faith, religion, what language you speak, what cuisine you eat at home at night. And one of those things that every insan, every living human being absolutely agrees on is our time in this dunya will come to an end. The young turns old, the old depart. Every day we drive past graveyards and they're almost hidden from our eyes even though we pass right by them. There's no impact or effect that it has on our heart. Because death as a reality has been hidden. No one speaks of it anymore. No one uses the word. Talking about death at work may have you sent up to HR. Someone may say the guy is depressed. Someone may say this person has lost it all. They're going through something very deep. Why are they talking about death? Those graveyards aren't just your average piece of land. They are a story, a very, very rich story. That before us, where we are right now, were another group of people who thought they were as invincible as we believe we are today. Who thought that the dunya was waiting for them and it would stop for them, it would bow in front of them, mankind would applaud them. But they left this dunya with no mark left at all. No mention anymore. When you go to those graves, many a times there won't even be a plate there. There's no mention of that human being. It's gone. It's because Allah subhanahu wa ta'ala did not create permanence for the human being. Rather, Allah azza wa jal created us so we can leave this dunya. Tomorrow, inshallah, when we are studying the tafsir of Surah Mulk, bi-idhnillahi ta'ala, one of the verses we'll cover is الَّذِي خَلَقَ الْمَوْتَ وَالْحَيَاتِ. The scholars of tafsir say a person would assume that the verse would be الَّذِي خَلَقَ الْحَيَاةَ وَالْمَوْتِ بِحَيْتِيَةِ التَّرْتِيبِ. That Allah Azza wa Jal would say the one who created life and he created death. But that's not what the ayah says. The ayah says الَّذِي خَلَقَ الْمَوْتَ وَالْحَيَاةِ. The reason for this is because Allah Azza wa Jal is emphasizing the importance of death, that it's not chaotic, it's not by chance, it's not just a thing that happens to people, it's very carefully, structurally placed in the life of the human being. Prepare for it, we will all have to leave this dunya. 100 years from today, not one soul in this room will be breathing. All of our janazas will be done, our bodies will be washed, our clothes will be tossed, our houses will be inherited, life will go on. The importance that we've given to ourself today, that we earn for 80 years, 50 years, 60 years, to provide luxuries for this human being, is the ultimate lie. It's what the Quran warns us of. Don't make yourself your Lord. Don't start worshiping yourself. Don't start believing that you were created for you. You were created for Allah. And this is why every single day in Salah, Allah Azza wa Jal mandates us to say, Iyyaka na'budu wa iyyaka nasta'een. You alone, you alone. I'm not the center of the universe. I'm nothing. Not even equal to a speck in the universe. Allah subhanahu wa ta'ala created the insan so tiny, minimal. If you look at the entire cosmos and all of the planets and galaxy, the insan is not even visible. I mean, if you want to understand our sort of positioning in this universe, sit in a plane, within 30 seconds, no human being can be seen anymore. Give it another minute or two, and all of our possessions disappear. Our kingdoms, our houses and cars can't be seen within another 3 minutes. It's all gone. And all that remains is there's a plane that's in the skies, and it's soaring through this beautiful creation of Allah subhanahu wa ta'ala, and up and down. For the next 3 hours, you will see the creation of Allah subhanahu wa ta'ala. If you go to Muslim Spain, they had a statement etched throughout the markets and throughout the masajid and in all of their architecture. Al-baqa'u lillah. Al-baqa'u lillah. Permanence belongs solely and only to Allah subhanahu wa ta'ala. So that's where our story today begins. That's where our journey starts in tonight's session. Understanding that we aren't as important as we believe we are. Allah subhanahu wa ta'ala has given us a chance. Allah azza wa jalla has given us an opportunity. That opportunity, that life, that intellect, the family, the love that we receive, the love that we give, is all an amana from Allah subhanahu wa ta'ala. Now we could use it to our own benefit, whatever that means, in a material, worldly sense, or we can flip it around and say that I'm going to do something with this. I'm going to do something epic. I'm going to do something so great with my life, which will start with becoming selfless first and foremost. Because the moment you remove yourself from the equation, Allah subhanahu wa ta'ala opens up the universe for you. Iqbal very famously, he talks about this, that if a person wants to become something, then the first step needs to be erasing yourself. You have to erase yourself. It can't be about you. Kedana khak se milkar gulo gulzar hota hai. That in order for you to have a beautiful bouquet and a beautiful garden and amazing trees that bear fruits, you have to take its origin story, its seed, and bury it away from the eyes of people. And once you erase it, now it has a chance of growth. Now it can become something. Allah subhanahu wa ta'ala's ghira, Allah subhanahu wa ta'ala's possessiveness, His love for us is such that He isn't willing to even share us with us. The heart only belongs to Allah. Khwaja Aziz al-Hasan Marzub rahmatullahi alayh, his line of poetry in this regard is so beautiful. It really captures this point of tasawwuf, this wasf of tasawwuf that the ulama speak of called ghayrah, the possessiveness of Allah subhanahu wa ta'ala. That Allah azza wa jalla is unwilling to share His servant and His servant's heart with anyone. He actually, before I go to Khwaja Sahib's line, Imam al-Qushayri rahmatullahi alayh in his risala, he says very clearly, this is one of the main reasons why the insan goes through musibah. Because Allah subhanahu wa ta'ala is teaching the insan to detach through life again and again and again. And after all this detachment, around maybe for most of us, the age of 40, we begin to appreciate and understand human beings and things we're not made to attach to. They're all going to leave. Either you leave first or I have to leave. And around that age of 40, some of these realities begin to settle in the heart. It's not worth competing with the dunya. It's not worth competing with people. It's not worth going for things after fame. It's not worth, it's not worth, it's not worth. And Allah knows best, but it seems like some of these higher ranks of spirituality, and particularly when it comes to matters like sincerity, happen with life. You meet people who are 70, 80 years old, they're done pleasing others. They're just done with it. At this point in their life, you will hear them speak non-stop truths. They've been burnt through the world. They've gone through the ringer. Khwaja Sahib rahmatullahi alayh, he wrote a line of poetry to summarize what Allah subhanahu wa ta'ala demands of the insan as a mandate. He says, Har tamanna dil se rukhsat ho gayi, ab tu aaja, ab tu khalwat ho gayi. That I opened the gate to my heart, and I told everything that ever resided there, you must all go. Har tamanna dil se rukhsat ho gayi. I saw everyone out. Ab tu aaja, ab tu khalwat ho gayi. Now I invite you, Ya Allah, it'll just be the two of us. Ek tum se kya muhabbat ho gayi, sari dunya se adawat ho gayi. When a person is sick and they're lying in the hospital, and night comes in, the nurse says, everyone's got to go. And even your own parent is walking out, and you cry and say, Baba, don't. But you know they have to. You can't say it out loud. It'll break their heart. And then you're lying there with all the beeping going on around you, and it hits you that you're going to be alone. Allah Azza wa Jal, through musibah, through test in life, is training us to the tune of loneliness. You carry your father, your mother to the graveyard, you lower them into the ground, you bury them, you give your salam, and you leave. Imagine how lonely they must feel. And how, imagine how lonely you will be. You sit in the garage when you get home and you shed tears that, oh man, love once again left my heart. And like this, Allah subhanahu wa ta'ala is training us. كُلُّ مَنْ عَلَيْهَا فَانْ وَيَبْقَى وَجْهُ رَبِّكَ ذُو الْجَلَالِ وَالْإِكْرَامِ. If you want to learn how to deal with death, if you want to see what death looks like practically in the life of the Muslim, the way we do this is, let's go look at the life of the Prophet sallallahu alayhi wa sallam. Let's see how our beloved Prophet alayhi salatu wasalam dealt with death. First things first, the Prophets of Allah were tested more than all of mankind. And then among the Prophets, the Prophet Muhammad sallallahu alayhi wa sallam was tested most, as he told us with his own blessed Mubarak tongue. Rasulullah sallallahu alayhi wa sallam's father departs from this dunya before the Prophet sallallahu alayhi wa sallam entered the dunya. His mother left him at the age of 6. Another wida happens, another farewell happens. And this wasn't easy on the Prophet sallallahu alayhi wa sallam. Don't think for a single moment that your Prophet wasn't emotionally in tune or wasn't emotionally intelligent. Rasulullah sallallahu alayhi wa sallam had many tears. He had many pains, and this is why Allah subhanahu wa ta'ala invited him to the VIP tahajjud room, قُمِ اللَّيْلَ إِلَّا قَلِيلًا. You're invited. My Shaykh rahmatullahi alayhi used to share this narration every now and then. He would say the people who wake up for tahajjud don't wake up because of their alarms, they wake up because Allah invited them. And those who don't wake up for tahajjud salah, it's because they haven't been invited yet. May Allah subhanahu wa ta'ala invite us. Shaykh Yunus rahmatullahi alayhi, may Allah protect him and preserve him. I was once sitting with him in Haram Makkah, and it was after Asr Salah before Maghrib, and he called me. I was sitting next to him. He called me and said, Hussein, come nearby. So I sat next to him. He said, I shall tell you two traits of the awliya of Allah. If you ever have a question that has Allah subhanahu wa ta'ala granted you as an individual, wilaya, that close, intimate friendship, there are two things for you to look at. You don't need a sheikh to tell you. You don't need anyone else to tell you. If you have these two things, Allah has drawn you near. If these two things are absent, you can have khilafah 10 times around. It means nothing. Number one, tilawatul Qur'an. Is the recitation of the Qur'an a part of your life? And he shared a story. I didn't have a chance to reference this story. But he said that there was a scholar by the name of Ahmed. The Sheikh Ahmed, he used to read so much Qur'an that even when he would go to the barber, he would be reciting. The barber would say to him, why don't you stop for a few moments so I can line your mustache and it could be straight for once. And he would say to him that I would rather my mustache be crooked than not spending a moment in the remembrance of Allah subhanahu wa ta'ala reading the Qur'an. Sheikh Yusuf rahmatullahi alayhi once shared a story with us. He said that there was a person who he knew in South Africa. He was a hafiz of the Qur'an. Simple person. And blue-collar worker. He would wake up every morning. He had a small little truck. He would turn the truck on in the morning, go to the depot, load the packages in there, and spend the whole day driving around delivering packages. Sheikh Yusuf rahmatullahi alayhi said that I've known this man for so many years, and for the last 20, 30 years, not a day passes by, but he does khatam of the Qur'an every single day. He starts his car in the morning at 6 a.m. He starts with A'udhu billahi minash shaitanir rajim. By the time he comes back home, 6 in the evening, he's done his khatam of the Qur'an. You and I may think these are legends. These are people who don't exist. But they do exist. They exist among us. We just don't know it yet. There was a student who wrote a letter to me in the past few days. And the student said that, Sheikh, my entire life, I had only done one khatam of the Qur'an. My entire life, my entire adulthood, almost 30 years have passed by, and I've only done one khatam in my entire life. And then this Ramadan, he did i'tikaf with us. He said, Alhamdulillah, I did 5 khatams in this Ramadan alone. There was a young child who did i'tikaf with us this year in Dallas. He was 12 or 13 years old, maybe. Generally, we don't allow children to join i'tikaf because it's always a wild card. But he got lucky, he had a relative who joined with him. So under the request of his relative, he joined. So when he came for i'tikaf, this young man, every single day in front of everyone, because when he would read the Quran, he would walk up and down the masjid. This young kid would read 15 ajza of the Quran every day. Not one day. I said for all 10 days. Why do I share these examples? Why are we talking about these people? It's because these people, they understood the power of connecting with Allah through the Quran. How many lectures will we listen to? How many talks are we going to attend? When I look at the American community, by extension, possibly even the Canadian community, I don't know of a group of people that are so addicted to lectures. And unfortunately, so distant from ibadah. We're so bought into the process, but not committed to the outcome. You can listen to 100 more lectures, things aren't going to change until first you have a vulnerable moment and make dua to Allah subhanahu wa ta'ala. That, Ya Allah, change my heart. Sayyida Aisha radiallahu anha, our mother, one of the greatest scholars of Islamic history. She was, you know, Allah knows, but if I may say something in a moment of dhok, just in my heart feels, one of the truest companions of Rasulullah sallallahu alayhi wa sallam. Why do I say this? Because when the Prophet sallallahu alayhi wa sallam fell ill in his life, the last illness of his life, he said to his wives, I want to spend these last days with Aisha radiallahu anha. And she had 10 days of suhbah with Rasulullah sallallahu alayhi wa sallam, just her and him, for the most part, that no other insan on the face of this earth had. Not even her father. Abu Bakr Siddiq radiallahu anha had 3 nights in the cave. She was making dua for the Prophet of Allah. The Prophet of Allah cried in her lap. He was sweating in her lap. She wiped his sweat and calmed him down during this time. She did miswak for him. She did duas for him. Aisha radiallahu anha says that I was just thinking about everything the Prophet of Allah would do when he was healthy. While he was lying in my lap. While he was ill. He couldn't stand up anymore. He couldn't go for prayer. This was a man that fought over 20 battles in his life. And today he couldn't even go for salah. So she said the Prophet of Allah used to read some du'as when he would feel sick. And then he would blow it on his hands and rub it over his body. So I thought I would take over. I began to read the du'as. But when the time came to blow on the body of Rasulullah sallallahu alayhi wa sallam, my hands were not of the same level of barakah of Rasulullah sallallahu alayhi wa sallam. So I took the hands of Rasulullah sallallahu alayhi wa sallam. I blew on his hands for him and then used his hands to wipe over his body. For anyone who ever says that the Sahaba were not fond or did not believe in tabarruk, they are absolutely delusional. This concept of how there are certain people, certain places, certain things that carry more barakah than other places, other times, other people and other things, this concept of tabarruk is very well established. And we see it right here in the example of our dear beloved mother, Ummul Mu'mineen, Aisha radiallahu anha. Aisha radiallahu anha, she talks about the ibadah of Rasulullah sallallahu alayhi wa sallam, the worship of Rasulullah sallallahu alayhi wa sallam. What kind of person our beloved Prophet sallallahu alayhi wa sallam was. So Nabi sallallahu alayhi wa sallam dealt with so much pain and he went through so much difficulty and there was a lot of death in the life of Rasulullah sallallahu alayhi wa sallam. The Prophet of Allah dealt with this through worshipping Allah. So if I go back to that statement of Sheikh Yunus rahmatullahi alayhi, he said there are two things to look for when you want to assess your closeness to Allah. Number one, tilawa of the Quran. Number two, tahajjud salah. If you have qiyamul layl, you've been invited by Allah subhanahu wa ta'ala. If you read the Quran frequently and abundantly, you've been invited by Allah subhanahu wa ta'ala. قُمِ اللَّيْلَ إِلَّا قَلِيلًا becomes the spine of the entire da'wah of Rasulullah sallallahu alayhi wa sallam. Because the moment you stop living for yourself, you let go of your anxieties, you let go of your insecurities, and begin to live for a greater principle, you will start saying things that will trigger other people's anxieties, and you will start saying things that will trigger people's insecurities. When you say the Quran says this, there's someone out there who will disagree with you. Rasulullah sallallahu alayhi wa sallam's da'wah and the opposition to his da'wah was this. Warqa bin Nawfal said it to the Prophet of Allah, when you speak, revelation, people will be triggered. There are a group of people out there who will project onto you, and they will get angry. They'll assume intentions that maybe this man wanted leadership. Maybe he wanted wealth. Maybe he wants everyone in the world to be attached to him. And the Prophet sallallahu alaihi wasallam made it very clear, if you were to place the sun in my right hand and the moon in my left, I'm not stopping the path that I'm on. Because death is certain, no one here is certain. This is all going to end. Ultimately, I have to show my face to Allah, as do you. And then each person will be held accountable for their deeds. Pain. The pain of death. Rasulullah sallallahu alayhi wasallam, he cycled through this emotion and kept the pain moving by making dua to Allah subhanahu wa ta'ala. If you're wondering, how do you make sense out of everything happening in the world right now? How do we make sense out of your personal problems, your personal issues? That pain that will just keep backing up. Imagine a traffic jam where there's no release on the front. It's just backing up and backing up, and there's more misery and more pain, and it's now gone from acute to becoming absolute chronic. People can't sleep at night anymore. They can't eat and enjoy anymore. They've lost happiness. Their faces have gone dull. There needs to be a release on this end. That release can come in temporary spurts by maybe giving yourself some instant gratification. You know, eat something nice, you'll get a little joy. Play something, you'll get a little joy. Watch something, a little bit of joy. Or you can let go of this amateur game and step into the leagues of the Anbiya alayhim as-salam, the Sahaba radhiyallahu alayhim ajma'in, and connect your heart to Allah subhanahu wa ta'ala. And let it all just flow. It's just the two of us, Ya Allah. Now open my heart. Imam al-Qushayri rahmatullahi alayhi says, the moment a person empties their heart from everything other than Allah, Allah subhanahu wa ta'ala then removes all the barriers from that person. Everything that you desire will be granted to you. And if you don't get what you exactly asked for, because your heart is no longer attached to people, you will appreciate what Allah azza wa jal gives you. Because in that moment, once you detach from the creation and attach to Allah, you no longer sing to the tune of your desires. You flow with the waves of taqdeer. Wherever they take you, I'm here for the ride. Because I know that as long as Allah is with me, I cannot be destroyed. One day the Prophet sallallahu alayhi wasallam was sitting with his companions, and a person came in. There were senior companions sitting around him. A person came in. He said, O Messenger of Allah, your grandchild is on the deathbed, and your daughter is requesting your presence. Who wants to see their grandchild pass away? No one wants to see that. So he said to the messenger, go back and tell her that I convey my du'as to her. So the messenger came back and said that your father says that he conveys his du'as. She responds back by saying, I want my baba. So the messenger came back a second time. O Messenger of Allah, she insists that you come. So Rasulullah sallallahu alayhi wa sallam, after everything he's gone through in his life, the burial of his beloved dear wife Khadija radiallahu anha, the hijrah, Uhud, that was hard for the Prophet. He lost 70 of his buddies that day. 70 people who were very few at the time, who stood with him right from the beginning. And among those 70 was his heart, Hamza radiallahu anhu. He loved him so much. He loved him so much. But the scholars of hadith, they say there are narrations that show us the Prophet of Allah would visit him weekly. When he was in Medina Munawwara, he would walk with some companions and go to Uhud and give salam to the shuhada of Uhud. And when he was praying janazah salah on the martyrs of Uhud, they were brought in groups. Hamza radiallahu anhu's body was placed first. The Prophet of Allah did the janazah salah. And then the next group of bodies were brought in. And when they were moving Hamza radiallahu anhu, the Prophet said, leave his body. And he was praying janazah on the second group, but prayed janazah on Hamza radiallahu anhu again. And he said, take these, bring the next group in. He did janazah on Hamza radiallahu anhu again. And every time he did janazah on a new group of people, shuhada and sahaba, he did his janazah on Hamza radiallahu anhu. These were all people that were dear and beloved to him. And here the Prophet of Allah enters the room. His daughter is seated before him, and the baby is the young child is in her hands, and the child is breathing the last and passes away. Nabi sallallahu alayhi wasallam is in so much pain, he cries and cries. And then he said something so beautiful to his daughter, which reframes death for us all. He said to her, إِنَّ لِلَّهِ مَا أَخَذْ وَلَهُ مَا أَعْطَى. Whenever you feel that someone dear or beloved leaves you, don't be sad. It'll hurt. Because whatever Allah gave you was His to begin with. إِنَّ لِلَّهِ مَا أَخَذْ. He took what belonged to Him. You love your parent, you love your child, you love your grandchild, but it was never yours. It was a gift from Allah subhanahu wa ta'ala. Treat your children as a gift. Treat your parents as a gift. Treat your spouse as a gift. إِنَّ لِلَّهِ مَا أَخَذْ وَلَهُ مَا أَعْطَى. The fact that you even had them for that limited time is a blessing of Allah, because without our family, where would we be? Who would we be? You know, sometimes at home, my wife says to me when I come back, you know, oh, so-and-so, when I travel on the weekends, when I come back, she'll say, oh, Mahmoud didn't do his homework. And it's my turn to be bad cop. So I call Mahmoud. Mahmoud, Zinao. He comes in front of me. Then right when it's time to get angry at him, I just hug him. So my wife says, that's not what you're supposed to do. You're supposed to get angry at him. And I say to her that, how can I get angry at him? So no, he failed today. He didn't do well. We'll work with him. But the truth is that without him, I would be nothing. He's the heart of my life. I still remember when my wife was expecting our Mahmoud. I was in Riyad al-Jannah, and I was making dua to Allah. He's our third son. So I was in Riyad al-Jannah making dua to Allah. I said, Ya Allah, inspire me with his name. What should I name him? What should I name him? So at that moment, I prayed 2 rak'ah there. You guys, if you've been before, it's very crowded. It's very busy. So I prayed 2 rak'ah there. And then I said, Assalamu alaikum wa rahmatullah. And I did Assalamu alaikum wa rahmatullah. And right on the wall, there was a frame there. It's still there in Masjid al-Nabwi. It's still there if you see it. There was a frame. It's an old frame, a little dried out ink. And it said, Muhammad Ahmad Hamid Mahmoud. I had two sons, Muhammad and Ahmad. And I took that as an ishara from Allah that the next name should either be Hamid or Mahmoud. So I went to Sheikh Yusuf rahmatullahi alayhi, and I said to him that the next name I saw on that frame was Hamid, but my heart is a little inclined towards Mahmoud. He said, why? I told him, because of the love that Allah has placed in our hearts for Sheikh Mahmoud al-Hassan Deobandi rahmatullahi alayhi and Mufti Mahmoud al-Hassan Gangohi rahmatullahi alayhi, great scholars. So he smiled at me and said, yes, it's a Mahmoud, inshallah. So without these children, how would we live our lives? What would we do? We get angry at our spouse. But take a moment and ask yourself, if my spouse wasn't there, where would I be? Right? I'm sure the sisters would be happy. The guys would be miserable, man. They act a tough game. But they're all miserable. They're all like, they'd go back to wearing unironed clothes. They'd go back to having deodorant lying around next to the sink somewhere, and their socks thrown out of the side of their, by the side of their bed, a pasta plate next on their side table. Like, life would just be absolute chaos again. He says, إِنَّ لِلَّهِ مَا أَخَذْ وَلَهُ مَا أَعْطَى وَكُلُّ شَيْءٍ عِنْدَهُ بِأَجَلٍ مُسَمَّى. 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To Allah we belong, and to Allah is our return. We're not done examining this, because we are trying to understand what death was in the life of the Prophet. When he experienced death, what was his response? It hurts. Separation always hurts. Right? There is a Imam Ghazali rahmatullahi alayhi has a beautiful line in the Ihya ul-Umuddin. It's in the chapter of Tawheed and Tawakkul. It's in the chapter of Tawheed and Tawakkul, where he talks about this concept of ash-shawq ba'da dhawq. Shawq, think of ishtiyaq and shawq as a yearning, as a desire. And dhawq is when a person tastes the sweetness of love. The pain of separation can only be experienced by those that have loved first. If there is a janazah tomorrow after dhuhr, the front saf will be crying, everyone else will be making dua. The difference between these two groups, the first group has experienced shawq, so then Allah Azza wa Jal, He gives them, sorry, the first group has a shawq ba'da dhawq.

the time they have with us, our time in this dunya, is all nothing short of a gift of Allah subhanahu wa ta'ala. So maybe if we can pause here for a moment and just give ourselves an action item. If there are people that you love, go to them and just say it to them. Tell them you love them. Embrace them, hug them, hold on to their hand. You might think they don't need to hear it, but you have to understand, by you telling someone that you love them sincerely and meaningfully, it's so important for them to hear, because let me tell you right now, there are very few people who actually even verbalize their love. Most of you sitting here haven't heard someone say to them in a truly passionate way that they are loved, or that you are loved in our lives. 90% of the parent-child relationship is done by the age of 19. They say by the time a child goes to college, 90% of their interaction with their parent is gone. Which means from 19 until whoever dies next is just 10% of your interactions. It's a little 1 hour on Saturday and 3 hours here and half an hour there. And once your parents are out of the equation, who tells you that they love you? We remain silent. We assume that it's understood. That maybe they know. And the wife sits and says, I serve my husband. I wonder if he knows that I love him. And I wonder if he loves me in return. One of our students, may Allah have mercy on him and rahm on him, he passed away a few weeks ago. He was a stellar young man. Such an amazing human being. I still remember the day he joined the seminary. Allah blessed me with the honor for the last 10 years to meet students as they enter the seminary on their first day. And just meeting them, saying salam to them, getting to know them. Each one comes with their own story. And this young man came all the way from New Jersey. Blue-collar family, immigrant family. He had a desire to learn the deen. His father was telling us that my son memorized the entire Quran in 4 months. Let me say that again. My son memorized the entire Quran in how many? 4 months. He said, I sent him to madrasa to memorize the Quran. And I told him, son, you are going to be there for 3 years. He said, Dad, I'm not. He's got that rebellious bone to him, you know? If you know him, you know him. So he said to his dad, no. And he memorized 22 ajaza in 3 months. And then he told his dad, Dad, I'm coming back home next month. Keep my bedroom the way it is. He finished memorizing the Quran in 4 months. Then his dad hit him. He said, Beta, you still have to do muraja. Door baki. He came to madrasa. He came to Qalam to study with us. Such a sincere soul. He used to read so much Quran, do khidmah of his teachers. He was one of those people that would sometimes attempt to troll me in class. And for those of you who have studied before, and particularly if you've been in any of my classes, that usually doesn't end well. Because then the banter starts, and then we go back and forth. But he was one of those guys that would poke a little bit and run away. He would say, Mufti Sahab, what kind of kurta is this? No, I'm just joking. And I would tell him, Asif, this isn't fair. If you're going to poke, you have to stand then. So we can have this, we can enjoy it. He was a lovely man. He used to love the Quran. And then a few days ago, we found out that he passed away, Allah arhamu. In his mid-20s, he was lying and he, Allahu yatawaffal anfusa hina mawtiha, wallati lam tamut fi manamiha. He went to sleep, and the next morning, he didn't wake up again. He had passed away from the dunya. Unmarried, young man. And it was devastating for us. We went for his janazah salah. We went to wash his body. I feel that his ghusl was one of the most mubarak ghusls I've been to in my life. And the reason was because he received an honor that I know almost, but Allah is Allah, so we can leave it to Allah. But I'm almost sure that I won't receive the honor that he received. Why is that? Because only 3 people washed his body. It was Sheikh Abdul Nasir Jangda, Sheikh Mikhail Smith, and Allah allowed me to be there as well. His 3 teachers. His teachers of hadith, his teachers of fiqh, his teachers of tafsir. Those are the 3 people that Allah subhanahu wa ta'ala sent to see him off from the dunya. And I washed his body as I was crying, and we were all just making dua for him as we were washing his body. Just the 3 of us, no one else was in the room. We were just washing his body and crying. And I remember thinking, Ya Asif, you beat me again.

0: He used to always make fun of me and disappear. He used to take a little poke at me and run away. And today as well, you left to the grave before us. We were supposed to be there before you. But this is the reality of life. You attribute it to Allah. After we did the janazah salah, the father was in so much pain, he leaped forward and grabbed onto the actual box and cried out loud. He said, "My Asif, my Asif, my Asif." Those words mean a lot when a person passes away, but they mean so much more to those that are still alive. Telling them that you love them gives them all the himma they need to live in the world. Human beings have to believe that they matter. We're so used to not being given attention to, disappearing behind pillars and being in corners. When someone looks at you and says, "I care for you, I know you, I see you," it gives them all the energy they need to go and conquer the world and go beyond. Because finally someone sees them. Nabi sallallahu alayhi wa sallam said, this whole thing is prophetic, by the way. This whole thing is prophetic. This whole lesson of expressing love, the Prophet sallallahu alayhi wa sallam said that when one of you loves another person, go and say it to them. One of my good friends, I won't say his name for reasons. But anyway, he's a researcher, mashallah, and he's a chaplain as well. He's dedicated a good part of his life to doing some very fascinating research. A few years ago, he was doing an extensive research on why in the Muslim community, in America specifically, young girls unalive themselves. It's a very important research to be done, and he was really going into it. And I believe it was 3 or 4 years ago, he called me and said, "Sheikh, after multiple years of research, I found my conclusions, and I need to come and meet you. I want to present it to you first." So he came in Ramadan. He took a flight cross country. He came, he sat down, and he said to me, "Sheikh, when it comes to girls, my research has led me to one conclusive fact, that girls who receive love from their fathers at a young age develop a strength that is so profound and powerful that nothing in the world can stop them. The mother's love is different. But for girls, they need to know that their fathers stand behind them. They need to know that their fathers embrace them, that their fathers support them. They have to believe that. And if they believe that, and if the fathers from a young age embrace them," he talked about physical touch, he talked about praising them, "Oh Berta, you look beautiful. Oh Berta, you look charming." The father just stands by their side and he praises them and he gives them confidence and he encourages them and he motivates them. When the time is right, those women are unstoppable. They will crack the earth open if they have to with the might of their heart. I found that statement to be true. Because when you take that lens and you begin to look at the world, you understand the power of a father. And you look at Rasulullah sallallahu alayhi wa sallam and his four daughters. You know, Nabi sallallahu alayhi wa sallam looked after his beautiful Fatima radiallahu anha in some capacity as a single parent. I say some capacity because society was different from what we view single parenting today, in today's world. For a few years, Khadija radiallahu anha passed away in the 10th year after Prophethood. Fatima radiallahu anha didn't get married until the early years of Medina Munawwara. So these years, she was under the care of Rasulullah sallallahu alayhi wa sallam. And that's how she became his heart, his flower, Az-Zahra. How she was the one that he appreciated and he welcomed. The Prophet sallallahu alayhi wa sallam worked death into his life. When he would go to sleep, "Allahumma bismika amutu wa ahya." Every night when the Prophet of Allah left this dunya for sleep, when he closed his eyes, his reflection, his muraqabah was, "I am leaving this dunya. Allahumma bismika amutu wa ahya. Oh Allah, in your name I die. And in your name I live." Imam Ghazali rahmatullahi alayhi in the Ihya ul-Muddin, his last chapter, as you know, is on remembrance of death. And in that chapter, this is what he says, that when you lie down at night in your bed and you pull the sheet over yourself, remind yourself that one day the sheet shall be pulled over you. You just won't be able to pull it with your own hands. And when you close your eyes and turn off the lantern, know that one day the lights will be closed onto you and your eyes will close. And that'll be the end of your life. The description that he has after that is a little graphic, so I won't share it in this congregation now anyway. Maybe another time if you have a chance to read it, ideally under the guidance of a teacher. Reflecting on death and turning to bed and reflecting on death is a reminder. It doesn't have to be a very dark reflection on death. Sheikh Yusuf rahmatullah alayhi used to emphasize this. Hazrat would say that when you reflect on death, it doesn't have to be a very heavy, dark... When you think of reflecting on death, many of us are probably thinking of, you know, snakes and scorpions and bugs and, you know, disfiguration of the body, the bloating, and, you know, all the other scary thoughts that we have when we imagine the grave. Shaykh Hizr rahmatullahi alayhi was a master of tasawwuf. He would encourage us to reflect on death, and to help reflecting on death, he wrote a book. Originally written in Urdu, but translated in English. The book was called Buzurgo Ke Wisal Ke Ahwal, The Stories of the Passing of the Righteous. He said, this is a way to reflect on death. Read the stories of the awliya of Allah and how they left the dunya. Read the final moments of Ghazali. Read the final moments of Umar bin Abdul Aziz, rahmatullahi alayhi. The final moments of Salahuddin Ayyubi, rahmatullahi alayhi. The final moments of Sayyidina Abu Bakr as-Siddiq, radiallahu anhu. In all of them. It's a beautiful book with just the stories of their passing away. That's it. How this person passed away. How that person passed away. And through that reflection, you may ask a question. And if you ask that question, you win. And what's the question? What about my passing? What's my final moment going to look like? Before I move forward, I want to translate that title, and then I can go forward. The title was, Buzurgo Ke Wisal Ke Ahwal. I don't recall the exact translation of it, of the book in English, but I think it's called The Passing of the Pious. Basim, can you check what it is? Yeah. The Passing Away of the Pious. He'll tell me and I'll share it with you guys. In case any of you do have a desire to read the book, it is a very beautiful, light book. Just every story involves a final dua, a final worship, a final sajda, a final ayah, one more hadith of Rasulullah sallallahu alayhi wasallam, one last wasiyah. One last calling the children together and saying that this dunya will come to an end. And just story after story after story, reflection on death through the lens of the awliya of Allah. The Prophet sallallahu alayhi wa sallam, this was his interaction with death. He didn't avoid it. Because, now this is an important statement, I know our time is limited, but I want to share a few things. From here onwards, I need you guys to give extra attention, inshallah. Okay? Why did the Prophet sallallahu alaihi wasallam reflect on death? Why did he incorporate it into his life? Why did Nabi sallallahu alaihi wasallam tell us to remember death abundantly? Why did the Quran say to us, "Alhaakumut takathur hatta zurtumul maqabir," that this desire for abundance, the rat race, will destroy you until you visit the graveyard? Why is that? Because, now listen to this, by reflecting on death, by accepting death, we are liberating ourselves from our fears, our shackles, and our distractions. Death, it frees us. It liberates us. It detaches us. Imam Ghazali, rahmatullahi alayhi, while listing the benefits of remembering death, he says four things. And if you understand these four things, you'll appreciate the statement I just said right now. Death, it frees a person. It liberates a person. That's why it's so important that you take time, even if it's for a few moments, and reflect on death. When you wake up in the morning, in the middle of the day, it doesn't always need to end with you sobbing into bits and crying and with a headache. Think of it as, I'm removing the shackles. What are the four things? Number one, Imam Ghazali says that through the remembrance of death, you kill hasad. This is how you kill jealousy. I'm going to die, that person is going to die. Why do I want what that person has? Why do I want that person to be miserable when all of this is just temporary? You know, how much hasad can I have over someone that rents a car? You know those guys that show up to weddings, you know, with rented cars? Or they show up to parties with rented cars? There really isn't any hasad for that person. Because, you know, that person doesn't own it. It's not theirs. Like, what, why am I going to have hasad over you? What kind of weird flex is this? You're driving someone else's car? That applies to the dunya. When you accept that this contract is going to come to an end, all of this is going to end, and that there is a zawal to all possessions, a decline, an elimination to all possessions, it will kill hasad. Number two, by reflecting on death, it will kill procrastination. You'll stop procrastinating. The things that you want to do, you will do. We spent a good part of today's lecture on this, actually. If you are able to revisit this lecture at some point, you'll understand when we talked about loving Allah and when we talked about loving the people around you, these two points were carefully placed at the first part of the lecture so you understand that we should not procrastinate in things that matter the most. We talked about loving Allah at the beginning because that is the ultimate goal of our existence. And then we spoke about loving our families and going and saying it to them because this shouldn't be procrastinated. You shouldn't delay it. And then beyond that, there is a long list of items. Worshipping Allah subhanahu wa ta'ala, performing our hajj. Alhamdulillah, we are in Dhul-Qa'dah at this point, which means the hujjaj are now beginning their journeys. Right? Next week, I think everyone starts heading out. A lot of my friends and families have said that, you know, we're heading out next week. Sheikh, we'd like to jump on a call, get some this or any advice. Now it's time for everyone to head out. And we pray that Allah subhanahu wa ta'ala allows us to go as well one day. May we visit Haramain al-Sharifain. Haram is such a gift from Allah. It's such a gift from Allah. Oh man, I wish I had more time. Don't take the Kaaba for granted. Appreciate it. Without the Kaaba, without Mecca, without Medina, we would be lost souls. This was one of the greatest responsibilities of the Prophet of Allah, إِذَا جَاءَ نَصْرُ اللَّهِ وَالْفَتْحِ. When a person is in pain, when they're sad, when they're overwhelmed, when they're lost, their heart takes them to the Kaaba. When a person gives up on life and death is imminent, they say to their family members, take me to Makkah Mukarramah one more time. And if I can't go, you go on my behalf. Go to the Kaaba and make dua there. Go to the Rawdah of Rasulullah sallallahu alayhi wasallam and give salam to the Prophet sallallahu alayhi wasallam while we still remain alive in this dunya. The construction of the Kaaba has a whole story, by the way. And unfortunately, time doesn't allow us to cover it. But I just want to hint for those of you who have intellect and those of you who can dig a little deeper. That Kaaba that we worship, when you turn on your Makkah Live tomorrow or tonight, that YouTube channel, and there's hundreds of thousands of people doing tawaf around it, I want you to think of the construction crew that was there hundreds of years ago, an old man with white hair, and his son Ismail alayhi salam. These were the two people chosen by Allah for this entire project. Not a third soul. No one else was allowed. And the reason why they were allowed to be there is because their hearts were purified from everything other than Allah. The whole life of Ibrahim alayhi salam. It's as if Ibrahim alayhi salam's every moment led him to the construction of the Kaaba. And the dua that would follow the construction of the Kaaba for the arrival of Rasulullah sallallahu alayhi wasallam. And then centuries later, the Prophet of Allah stood in front of the Kaaba and he said, Ana da'watu Abi Ibrahim. My grandfather made dua for me here. And today, hundreds of years later, we still face in that direction as we shall in a few minutes again, inshallah, for Maghrib Salah. There is a barakah that's attached to the direction of the Kaaba because there is a story there. The house of Allah is the blessing itself, but there is a story to how that house was constructed. Khair, let's move forward. The third thing, Imam Ghazali says, the benefit of death, reflecting on death, is that it kills arrogance. You stop inflating yourself. You stop looking down on other people. And number four, it kills attachment to the dunya. All of the material. كل من عليها فان ويبقى وجه ربك ذو الجلال والإكرام. We'll end with one last discussion, inshallah. There is a principle that I would like for you to remember. The way you live is the way you will die. The way you die is the way you shall be resurrected. Just remember that. The way you live is the way you'll die. One of my teachers, he shared with us that he had a friend was a physician, and his job was to make death easier for patients that were in the final phase of their life, end of life care. He would help them and facilitate their pain and make things easy for them. He was a physician in a Muslim country. This man said majority of his patients, almost an overwhelming 80% of them, died without the Shahada. You would be shocked. When I heard this from the Sheikh, my eyebrows went up. Like, what? How? That doesn't make sense. He said most of the people that passed away, some of them passed away singing the song that was playing on the speaker. Some of them died swearing at a relative that they were angry at. Some of them were angry at some debt that wasn't paid to them. Some of them were just mad at their kids for whatever they were mad at them at. And that's how most of them ended their lives. That was just it. There were certain people who Allah blessed with La ilaha illallah. That's how they left the dunya. I was traveling once to Colorado, maybe 3 years ago, with my wife and kids. We went there in Thanksgiving break. I had a few lectures in Denver before heading back to Dallas. So when we were in Denver, one of our students lives there. She said to me, Sheikh, I'd like to invite you to our family's Thanksgiving party. I was like, what? We were sitting in the hotel not doing much. Most of the restaurants were closed. We couldn't figure out dinner. So I said to her, you know what, Suzanne? We'll come. So we went to her Thanksgiving party. She says to me when I came there, she goes, Sheikh, I apologize. But half of my family is non-Muslim. So that's the Zabiha menu. That's the non-Zabiha menu. That's the halal menu over there. This is the non-halal menu. So anyway, we sat down. She's a great sister. She studied at Zaytun as well. I think she did her master's there, maybe her PhD too. So we sat together. We had a meal. One of her cousins came and sat at my table. He said salam to me. I think she must have told him, you have to go meet him. Like, she kind of forced him. Like, kind of pushed him. Go sit there. So he came and sat with me. Allahu alam, maybe he came on his own. So when he sat in front of me, this man's face, when you look at his face, that moment, you can tell he was in so much pain. I remember him sitting down and I said to him, man, are you okay? He said, why do you ask? I said, look at the ghum on your face. Look how sad you look. Everything okay? So he said, Sheikh, truth is that I've been depressed for the past few years. I said, I'd love to hear what happened. Tell me, what's going on? So he shared a story with me. He said, well, you know, they're Palestinian family. So, you know, he said, my dad is, he's always been involved with da'wah, always done khidmah of the community. He was an imam in a small masjid in nowhere, Texas. I don't even remember the name of the city. Like some small part of Texas, there's a masjid there. He used to lead salah there. There was a group of people that went for da'wah, and he joined them to go and give da'wah. If you go to, I think it was 20, the lockdowns happened in 2020, right? So I believe in 2020, if you go on Wikipedia and search this, or go online and search this, there was one plane crash that happened in Pakistan where the plane crashed on the way down in Karachi. If you check the manifest on there, there was one American citizen on that flight. They have it. You can actually go through the passenger list on Wikipedia. That one passenger was his father. His father was the one that passed away on that flight. So he said to me that when my father passed away, I wanted to go immediately to recover his body, but because of COVID, lockdowns, visas, flights, you guys remember all that, he couldn't go. By the time he arrived there, it was late and everyone else had claimed the bodies. There was one body left. They told him to bring dental records because most of the bodies were absolutely charred. So he gave the dental records and they compared the two, and that wasn't his father. Someone else took his father's body. So they had to do a whole re-examination again. And when they were going through it, they found they were able to actually match his father. So he went to the family who buried his father, and he asked them, tell me about my dad. How was his body? So that guy, he said, I'm not going to lie to you, I kind of had a feeling that wasn't my dad. That guy said, I had a feeling that the one we buried wasn't my relative. So he asked him, why do you say that? He said, because out of all of the hundreds of passengers whose bodies were claimed, he was the only one whose finger was like this. The way you live is the way you'll die. Imagine that man in a plane probably had 2 seconds left on the clock. It happens like that, right? And he just knew that all of his dhikr, all of his la ilaha illallah, all of the Allahu Allah, all of the subhanallah, all of the subhana rabbi al-a'la, Allah Azza wa Jal just gave him the strength to do this before his body was charred and it was frozen like this for everyone to see. And he sat there and cried. So we end today's session with the hadith that brings it all together. إِنَّمَا الْأَعْمَالُ بِالْخَوَاتِيمِ. Actions are based on their endings. May Allah subhanahu wa ta'ala bless us all with husn al-khatima. May Allah subhanahu wa ta'ala allow us to live our lives in meaningful ways. May Allah azza wa jalla allow us to wake up from the slumber of distractions. Tomorrow, inshallah, we will spend the day covering the tafsir of Surah Mulk. And the reason why we're reading Surah Mulk is because the Prophet of Allah would read it at night to protect from the punishments of the grave. So think of it as a continuation of tonight's discussion. I invite you all to join us, inshallah. May Allah subhanahu wa ta'ala accept from us all.
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He to whom belongs the dominion of the heavens and the earth, and who has begotten no son, and for whom there is no partner in the dominion. He has created everything and has measured it exactly according to its due measurements.

Yet they have taken besides him other gods who created nothing, but are themselves created, and possess neither harm nor benefit for themselves, and possess no power of causing death, nor of giving life, nor of raising the dead.

Those who disbelieve say, "This Quran is nothing but a lie that he has invented, and others have helped him at it." In fact, they have produced an unjust wrong and a lie.

Say, this Quran has been sent down by Allah who knows the secret of the heavens and the earth. Truly, He is oft forgiving, most merciful.

they say, Why does this messenger eat food and walk about in the market as we? Why is not an angel sent down to him to be a warner with him?

Or why has not a treasure been granted to him? Or why has he not a garden whereof he may eat? And the wrongdoers say, You follow none but a man bewitched.

Blessed is he who, if he wills, will assign you better than all that, gardens under which rivers flow, and will assign you palaces.

0: And when they shall be thrown into a narrow place thereof, chained together, they will exclaim therein for destruction.
1: لا تدعوا اليوم ثبورا واحدا وادعوا ثبورا كثيرا.
0: Exclaim not today for one destruction, but exclaim for many destructions.

Say, is that torment better or the paradise of eternity which is promised to the pious? It will be theirs as a reward and as a final destination.

For them there will be therein all that they desire, and they will abide therein forever. It is a promise binding upon your Lord that must be fulfilled.

And on the day when He will gather them together, and that which they worship besides Allah, He will say, Was it you who misled these, my slaves, or did they themselves stray from the right path?

They will say, "Glorified are you. It was not for us to take any protectors or helpers besides you, but you gave them and their fathers comfort till they forgot the warning and became a lost people."

Thus they will deny you regarding what you say. Then you can neither avert the punishment nor get help. And whoever among you does wrong, we shall make him taste a great torment.

And we never sent before you any of the messengers, but verily, they ate food and walked in the markets. And we have made some of you as a trial for others. Will you have patience? And your Lord is ever all-seer.

And those who expect not a meeting with us said, Why are not the angels sent down to us? Or why do we not see our Lord? Indeed, they think too highly of themselves and are scornful with great pride.

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No glad tidings will there be for the criminals that day. And the angels will say, all kinds of glad tidings are forbidden to you.

The sovereignty on that day will be the true sovereignty belonging to the Most Gracious, and it will be a hard day for the disbelievers.

0: Remember the day when the polytheist will bite at his hands. He will say, Oh, would that I had taken a path with the messenger.
1: يا ويلتى ليتني لم أتخذ فلانا خليلا.
0: Ah, woe to me. Would that I had never taken so and so as an intimate friend.
1: لقد

He indeed led me astray from the reminder after it had come to me. And shaitan is to man ever a deserter in the hour of need.

Thus we have made for every prophet an enemy among the criminals. But sufficient is your Lord as a guide and helper.

0: And those who disbelieve say, why is not the Quran revealed to him all at once? Thus it is sent down in parts that we may strengthen your heart thereby. And we have revealed it to you gradually in stages.
1: وَلَا يَأْتُونَكَ بِمَثَلٍ إِلَّا جِئْنَاكَ بِالْحَقِّ وَأَحْسَنَ تَفْسِيرًا.
0: And no example or similitude do they bring to oppose or to find fault in you. But we reveal to you the truth and the better explanation thereof.

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Such will be an evil state and most astray from the straight path.

And we said, Go you both to the people who have denied our proofs and revelations. Then we destroyed them with utter destruction.

0: And the people of Nur, when they denied the messengers, we drowned them, and we made them as a sign for mankind. And we have prepared a painful torment for the wrongdoers.
1: وعادا وثمود وأصحاب الرس وقرونا بين ذلك كثيرا.
0: And also Ad and Thamud and the dwellers of Arras and many generations in between.
1: وكلا ضربنا له الأمثال وكلا تبرنا تتبيرا.
0: And for each of them, we put forward examples as proofs and lessons, and each of them we brought to utter ruin.

And indeed, they have passed by the town of the Prophet Lut on which was rained the evil rain. Did they not see it with their own eyes? Nay, but they used not to expect any resurrection.

And when they see you, they treat you only in mockery, saying, Is this the one whom Allah has sent as a messenger?

0: he would have nearly misled us from our gods, had it not been that we were patient and constant in their worship. And they will know when they see the torment who it is that is most astray from the right path.
1: أرأيت من اتخذ إلهه هواه أفأنت تكون عليه وكيلا.
0: Have you seen him who has taken as his God his own vain desire? Would you then be a disposer of his affairs over him?

Or do you think that most of them hear or understand? They are only like cattle. Nay, they are even farther astray from the path.

0: Have you not seen how your Lord spread the shadow? If He willed, He could have made it still, but we have made the sun its guide.
1: ثم قبضناه إلينا قبضا يسيرا.
0: Then we withdraw it to us, a gradual concealed withdrawal.

And it is he who makes the night a covering for you, and the sleep as a repose, and makes the day for going about and daily work.

And it is he who sends the winds as heralds of glad tidings, going before his mercy, and we send down pure water from the skies.

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0: And indeed, we have distributed it amongst them in order that they may remember the grace of Allah. But most men accept nothing but disbelief or ingratitude.
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0: So obey not the disbelievers, but strive against them with the utmost endeavor with it.

And it is he who has let free the two seas. This is palatable and sweet, and that is salt and bitter. And he has set a barrier and a complete partition between them.

And it is He who has created man from water, and has appointed for him kindred by blood and kindred by marriage. And your Lord is ever all powerful to do what He wills.

0: And they worship besides Allah that which can neither profit them nor harm them. 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
1: وَمَا أَرْسَلْنَاكَ إِلَّا مُبَشِّرًا وَنَذِيرًا
0: And we have sent you only as a bearer of glad tidings and a warner.

0: No reward do I ask of you for this, except that whosoever wills may take a path to his Lord.
1: وتوكل على الحي الذي لا يموت وسبح بحمده وكفى به بذنوب عباده خبيرا.
0: And put your trust in the ever-living one who dies not, and glorify his praises. And sufficient is he as the all-knower of the sins of his slaves.

0: الرحمن فاسأل به خبيرا.
1: Who created the heavens and the earth and all that is between them in 6 days. Then he rose over the throne, the most gracious. Ask him, he is the all-knower of everything.

And when it is said to them, prostrate yourselves to the Most Gracious, they say, and what is the Most Gracious? Shall we fall down in prostration to that which you command us? And it increases in them only aversion.

And he it is who has put the night and the day in succession for such who desires to remember or desires to show his gratitude.

0: And the faithful slaves of the Most Gracious are those who walk on the earth in humility and sedateness. And when the foolish address them with bad words, they reply back with mild words of gentleness.
1: وَالَّذِينَ يَبِيتُونَ لِرَبِّهِمْ سُجَّدًا وَقِيَامًا.
0: And those who spend the night in worship of their Lord, prostrate and standing.

0: And those who say, Our Lord, avert from us the torment of hell. Verily, its torment is ever an inseparable permanent punishment.
1: إنها ساءت مستقرا ومقاما.
0: Evil indeed, it is as an abode and a place to rest in.

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0: And whosoever repents and does righteous good deeds, then verily he repents towards Allah with true repentance.
1: والذين لا يشهدون الزور وإذا مروا باللغو مروا كراما.
0: And those who do not bear witness to falsehood, and if they pass by some evil play or evil talk, they pass by it with dignity.

And those who say, Our Lord, bestow on us from our wives and our offspring the comfort of our eyes, and make us leaders of the pious.

0: Those will be rewarded with the highest place in paradise because of their patience. Therein, they shall be met with greetings and the word of peace and respect.
1: خالدين فيها حسنت مستقرا ومقاما.
0: Abiding therein, excellent it is as an abode and as a place to rest.

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1: It gives you a place to turn to when that alteration happens. As-Sami'. So what does this dua say? Bismillahi alladhi la yadhurru ma ismihi shay'un fil ardi wala fis sama' wa huwa as-Sami'u al-Alim. Indeed, he is Sami', hears everything, al-Alim. The scholars, they say there's two ways to understand this name, Sami'. And I think this name has a deep impact on us. There's two ways that this name is going to impact us. The first way to understand this name is what I mentioned first, which is that every voice, whether it is loud or whether it is low, Allah subhanahu wa ta'ala hears it. Whether it's vocalized or kept inside, that internal dialogue. That internal dialogue. And I want to stop here for a moment, because I was going to spend a lot of time talking about controlling the tongue. But what we don't understand is, equally as important as controlling the tongue is controlling the inner dialogue. What do I mean? You can control your tongue and not backbite all you want and just be backbiting in your head like, dang, you know, really? That scarf with that abaya? Really? That soul, it's a little tight on him. You didn't say anything. Someone's looking at you, you got a subha in your hand. But you backbiting like crazy inside. Or just negative inside. Just salty. Just on the strength of being salty. Like, how many of us, we haven't checked our internal dialogue. And we think, well, I'm good, I didn't say it. Well, it doesn't matter what you say if you're saying it inside, because that's corrupting the actual vessel which controls the tongue. And if you allow yourself to ruminate on those negative thoughts, then that eventually becomes the way you talk and that becomes the way you interact. And so, I'll give you an example. One of the most beautiful examples. A man by the name of Fudala. And I want to paint this picture for you. It's profound. It's Fath Mecca, conquest of Mecca. Mecca has just been conquered. The Prophet ﷺ and the Sahaba have entered, having conquered Mecca after years and years of oppression. And people from out of town came just to watch the show. Like, yo, the people of Medina coming, they're taking over. They got their popcorn, they're just watching. Because it was like a big deal. There was one man by the name of Fudala who came from out of town. He wasn't one of the Meccans and he wasn't with the Muslims. Neither side. Again, he just came to see, yo, I heard it's going down, I'm going to watch. The Prophet ﷺ has already come into Mecca. And now the Prophet ﷺ is doing tawaf. When the Prophet came, he went to the house of Hani. He changed his clothes. He did a ghusl. And then he went and did tawaf. Fudala is watching him do tawaf. And Fudala is sitting in the back, and he said, I was thinking to myself, man, this is what he's saying inside. Man, he's by himself right now. I could just kill him and this whole show would be over. This is what he's thinking. The Prophet ﷺ is doing tawaf. And as he comes around to Fudala, he looks at Fudala in the eyes. He says, is your name Fudala? Now Fudala ain't never met the Prophet in his life before. And he's not some big, well-known person. Just random guy. He says, are you Fudala? He goes, yeah, I'm Fudala. He says, what were you thinking right now? The Prophet said to him, he says, what were you thinking right now? The inner dialogue is not just something that is like we don't have to protect. The inner dialogue is something that Allah is aware of. Like, how are you not shy from God with those thoughts you got right now, yo? How are you not aware that God hears that and is aware of that? Oh, I didn't say it. It doesn't matter. Your emotional well-being, spiritual well-being, and mental well-being is all predicated on your ability to control what you're thinking about. Or at least try. Attempt. Right? Attempt. It's the attempt that matters. So let's finish the story. He says, Fudala, what were you thinking about right now? He said, La shay, adhkurullah. He says, nothing. I was doing dhikr of Allah.
2: I was doing subhanAllah, alhamdulillah, la ilaha illallah. You know what I mean? He's like, you know, like, I'm with the Muslims, M-U-S-L-I, you know what I mean? Like, whatever's the new song, like, whatever we do now. And then the Prophet looked at him, he said, Astaghfirullah. He said, Astaghfirullah. Like, you know that's not what you were thinking. So then the Prophet continues to do tawaf. For some reason, Fulana couldn't get it out of his head. He goes, nah, man. I got my little side piece. I could do this. I could handle him right now. All this magic from the Muslims will be over. The Prophet Sallallahu Alaihi Wasallam comes around in the tawaf one more time. He goes, Fulana, ماذا تحدث به نفسك الآن? ماذا تحدث? See, the word in Arabic for speech is hadith. But he said, ماذا تحدث به نفسك? What are you talking to yourself about right now? So as-sami'a, don't just focus on the speech. He says, لا شيء أذكر الله. I say, he's like, no, I was just doing dhikr. The Prophet second time says, Astaghfirullah. Say Astaghfirullah. Say Astaghfirullah. Which is crazy because, listen, typically if you said to a scholar, do I have to do istighfar for something that came to my mind? What's the default answer you would hear? No. You didn't act on it. You didn't say it. But there's a deeper level where you're sowing seeds for wrong. It's an incubator. The mind is the incubator for action. So if the mind is the incubator for action, you're not sinful for thinking about it, but when it does germinate, you are sinful. So why not just get ahead of the game? Why not get ahead of it and say, well, how am I thinking? What am I saying to myself? To finish the story third time around, guess what happened? Fudala, for some reason, was stubborn. He thought the same thought again. This time the Prophet Sallallahu Alaihi Wasallam comes around to him and he says, Fudala, what were you thinking? He said the same thing. Then the Prophet Sallallahu Alaihi Wasallam said to him, if you did that, you would be disgraced. If you did what you were saying, you would be disgraced. And then he comes over to Fudala and he touches his chest. Fudala said, I've never been touched like that before, man. He said, I never felt that coolness. His hand was cool. And he said, when he touched me, I could see with clarity. Everything became clear to me. That touch of Muhammad Sallallahu Alaihi Wasallam became clear to me. Like, I just needed someone to touch me. You know why this is so important? Somebody asked me last week, oh, I have a friend that's not practicing religiously. What should I talk to them about? I said, don't talk. Take them to lunch. Don't talk. Take them to lunch. Why? Because some people just need to be touched, man. Some people just need a hug, man. Some people just need someone that... They don't need a theological debate, Zach or not. They don't need that, bruh. You know what I mean? The five proofs of like... Nah, they're... Bruh. What they're missing is love. What they're missing... Fulala felt a touch. He said, once he touched my heart, everything changed. Everything changed for me. Can I tell you the funniest part of the story though? Fulala, when he came, I'm going to get back to this name of Allah, but I got to finish the story as Ibn Kathir narrates it. Fulala, when he came, he had stopped by a friend's house on his way of the opposite gender. On his way to Mecca. Just on his way. You know what I mean? Like going to Houston. You stop. Yeah, you know, like on his way. So now it's time to leave Mecca. He ends up passing by the same acquaintance's house. And she says, this is in Ibn Kathir. Ey Fudala, halumma ila al-hadith. Ey Fudala, come, stay. Kick it a little bit. Fudala goes, la, I'm good. Like that one touch from Muhammad changed him. He said, la, ya'ballahu wal-islam. He's like, nah, it's haram, yo. SubhanAllah, when that brother converts and all of a sudden they tell you, the brother converts and all of a sudden, like, nah, that's haram, yo, I can't do that. You're like, oh, excuse me. Excuse me. So he's on his way back and she says, La al Fudala, halumma ila al hadith. He goes, La ya'ballahu wal Islam. He goes, no. And then he starts to give dawah. He says, Lo ra'ayti Muhammad wa junda.
3: He says, oh, you should have saw Muhammad. You should have saw them, man. They were beautiful. They were there. The point being, why I narrated this hadith, this narration, is because when we think of the name As-Sami', the first thing I want us to focus on is As-Sami' is the one that hears everything. He's the one that hears the footsteps of the ant in the middle of the night. But more importantly to me than the footsteps of the ant are the thoughts that go inside my mind. Am I watching those closely? Here's something else though. Not just to scare us. Have you ever just been too tired to do dhikr, but still want to remember God? You know, like you're falling asleep and you just want to remember God, but it's too heavy. What about the dhikr of the heart? SubhanAllah. Alhamdulillah. La ilaha. There's a hadith that I read that Allah will call a person on the Day of Judgment. And He will have the angels bring all of her or his good deeds. All her or his good deeds will be brought. And the good deeds will be placed on the scales. And then Allah will ask the angels, do you have any other good deeds to place? They'll say, no, that's it. And then Allah will say, okay, move to the side. And then Allah will place good deeds. And they will say, Ya Allah, where did these come from? And Allah will say, these were the dhikr and the things He did in His heart that you didn't even hear or see. Only I heard it. Only I saw it. How much are we remembering God with our heart? Just remembering Allah. And this is what people don't understand. People think becoming a wali of Allah is about having a big beard, wearing certain types of clothes, covering this much of your face, that's not it, yo. To become a wali of Allah becomes a friend of Allah. That means your heart is connected to God constantly. When your heart is connected to God constantly, you are a friend of God. You are a friend of God. And what stops us? If just remembering God in your heart, Ya Allah, lak alhamd. Ya Allah, lak alhamd. These final moments of Ramadan, all my heart is thinking is, Ya Allah, I wish I did more for you, ya. But it's hard for me to actually say it. But when I read this name, I was like, I don't have to say it. I can keep saying it inside. Ya Allah, I wish I did more this Ramadan. I wish I did more this Ramadan. I wish I did more this Ramadan. And this name tells me that He hears it. Even if the angels don't hear it, He hears it. So the first thing that we need to understand is As-Sami' li jami' al-aswat. He hears everything. Now there's another element of this that has to really check us, yo. I mentioned how it should check our internal thoughts, the negative thoughts, knowing this name of Allah. And then I mentioned how this name of Allah should motivate us to have that inner dialogue that's positive. I had a sheikh, he used to say, whenever I walk around Ahlul Kitab wa ghayrihim, he says, I always think in my heart, oh Allah, guide them. Just walking through the streets. Just at college campus, dapping people up. May Allah guide us. Just inside, constantly making dua. Because I know Allah hears that dua from the depths of my heart. I know Allah hears that dua that I didn't even say. But my heart said it. My heart felt it. So we said, correcting the negative internal speech. Hold yourself accountable. Number two, we said, developing and cultivating positive internal speech. Whether it's dhikr of Allah, whether it's dua in your heart, whatever it is, positive speech inside. But now this brings me to the next point, which is our understanding that what I say, everything I say, is recorded and heard by Allah subhanahu wa ta'ala, my actual words. Meaning this name of Allah, I want to switch to another element of it. How many of us are so loose with our tongue, man? How many of us have lashed this tongue out at our own mother? At our own father? How many fathers, subhanAllah, I was talking to a sister the other day, and forgive me if this hits too hard to home. How many times has your mother said something that really just tore you apart, yo? And then she just act like ain't nothing happened later. No, y'all ain't gonna laugh? Okay, cool. It's a tough one. No, like how many times has she said something like harsh, yo? And you're like, ooh, Mama. And you like, you'd be like, Mama, you can't say that. And then she'll just be like, oh, yeah, you know, whatever. I didn't mean it like that. But you already said it. Subhanallah. Let me share this hadith, man. There's a hadith that I just came across where the Rasul Sallallahu Alaihi Wasallam, he said, إِنَّ الْعَبْدِ لَيَتَكَلَّمُ بِكَلِمَةٍ مِّنْ رِضْوَانِ اللَّهِ تَعَالَى مَا يُلْقِي لَهَا بَعْدٍ يَرْفَعُ اللَّهُ تَعَالَى بِهَا دَرَجَاتٍ وَإِنَّ الْعَبْدِ لَيَتَكَلَّمُ بِكَلِمَةٍ مِّنْ سَخَطِ اللَّهِ لَا يُلْقِي لَهَا بَعْدٍ يَهْوِي بِهَا فِي جَهَنَّمٍ. The Prophet Sallallahu Alaihi Wasallam, he said, a person, some person, someone from this ummah says a word that pleases God that they don't even think about. La yulqi laha bad. They don't even think about it. They complimented somebody. They boosted someone's emotional state. They said, yo, mashallah, man, I'm proud of you, bro. I see you pulling up to the mash. They said something. I don't know. But something, they said some word that pleased God. Some word that pleased Allah. Man, we were in the car. Is my wife here? My wife here? My wife here? We were in the car, yo. Right now. And she was like, yo, the lineup's nice, yo. Wallahi, that made me so happy, bro. In my heart, I was like, may Allah give you Jannah, yo. You just brought, like a compliment that simple. You say to wifey, like, subhanAllah. SubhanAllah, that looks amazing on you. Why? Bringing joy. You say something to your mother. Mom, yo, this food is banging, mom. SubhanAllah. You say to your dad, yo, dad, yo, I see you put in work to build this family, man. I appreciate you. SubhanAllah, your dad. Beta kya hua? What happened? Son, are you all right? No, maybe you say some word that she commented and she didn't even think about it. But my whole evening, I'm walking around like, you know, like feeling great. Why? Because she said something for the sake of Allah subhanahu wa ta'ala. And don't be going running back telling her all this stuff. Y'all be me and her in the hallway, like, I heard you said, so relax, relax. You know what I mean? So the point I'm trying to make is in your life, you can say one word. And that word, you never, and the hadith says, la yulqi laha bad. You didn't even think about it. You didn't even think about it. Yarfa'u biha darajat. That one word elevates you in the heavens. But then the hadith has the other side, y'all. وَإِنَّ الْعَبْ لَيَتَكَلَّمْ. Sometimes a person, and I'm sorry if I mention mothers, but sometimes when you get too close to someone, you think you can say anything. I'm going to say that again because that needs to be said. Sometimes you get so close to somebody that you think you can say anything to them. You can't say anything to people. It still hurts. It still breaks them down. It still destroys them. And it, you can say all you want later, oh, I didn't mean it. You said it. Once it's said, it's done. Once it's said. That's why Imam Shafi, he said, like, a lafad is from the word to throw. Because when you shoot an arrow, you can never pull it back. Imam Shafi, in one poem, he said, the wounds of the sword heal, but the wounds of the tongue never heal.

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1: 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There are a few things in life that everyone agrees on, regardless of faith, religion, what language you speak, what cuisine you eat at home at night. And one of those things that every insan, every living human being absolutely agrees on is our time in this dunya will come to an end. The young turns old, the old depart. Every day we drive past graveyards and they're almost hidden from our eyes even though we pass right by them. There's no impact or effect that it has on our heart. Because death as a reality has been hidden. No one speaks of it anymore. No one uses the word. Talking about death at work may have you sent up to HR. Someone may say the guy is depressed. Someone may say this person has lost it all. They're going through something very deep. Why are they talking about death? Those graveyards aren't just your average piece of land. They are a story, a very, very rich story. That before us, where we are right now, were another group of people who thought they were as invincible as we believe we are today. Who thought that the dunya was waiting for them and it would stop for them, it would bow in front of them, mankind would applaud them. But they left this dunya with no mark left at all. No mention anymore. When you go to those graves, many a times there won't even be a plate there. There's no mention of that human being. It's gone. It's because Allah subhanahu wa ta'ala did not create permanence for the human being. Rather, Allah azza wa jal created us so we can leave this dunya. Tomorrow, inshallah, when we are studying the tafsir of Surah Mulk, bi-idhnillahi ta'ala, one of the verses we'll cover is, الَّذِي خَلَقَ الْمَوْتَ وَالْحَيَاةِ. The scholars of tafsir say, a person would assume that the verse would be, الَّذِي خَلَقَ الْحَيَاةَ وَالْمَوْتِ بِحَيْثِيَةِ التَّرْتِيبِ. That Allah Azza wa Jal would say, the one who created life and he created death. But that's not what the ayah says. The ayah says, الَّذِي خَلَقَ الْمَوْتَ وَالْحَيَاةِ. The reason for this is because Allah Azza wa Jal is emphasizing the importance of death, that it's not chaotic, it's not by chance. It's not just a thing that happens to people. It's very carefully, structurally placed in the life of the human being. Prepare for it. We will all have to leave this dunya. 100 years from today, not one soul in this room will be breathing. All of our janazas will be done. Our bodies will be washed. Our clothes will be tossed. Our houses will be inherited. Life will go on. The importance that we've given to ourself today, that we earn for 80 years, 50 years, 60 years to provide luxuries for this human being, is the ultimate lie. It's what the Quran warns us of. Don't make yourself your Lord. Don't start worshiping yourself. Don't start believing that you were created for you. You were created for Allah. And this is why every single day in Salah, Allah Azza wa Jal mandates us to say, إِيَّاكَ نَعْبُدُ وَإِيَّاكَ نَسْتَعِينَ. You alone, you alone. I'm not the center of the universe. I'm nothing. Not even equal to a speck in the universe. Allah subhanahu wa ta'ala created the insan so tiny, minimal. If you look at the entire cosmos and all of the planets and galaxy, the insan is not even visible. I mean, if you want to understand our sort of positioning in this universe, sit in a plane, within 30 seconds, no human being can be seen anymore. Give it another minute or two, and all of our possessions disappear. Our kingdoms, our houses and cars can't be seen within another 3 minutes. It's all gone. And all that remains is there's a plane that's in the skies, and it's soaring through this beautiful creation of Allah subhanahu wa ta'ala, and up and down for the next 3 hours, you will see the creation of Allah subhanahu wa ta'ala. If you go to Muslim Spain, they had a statement etched throughout the markets and throughout the masajid and in all of their architecture. Al-baqa'u lillah. Al-baqa'u lillah. Permanence belongs solely and only to Allah subhanahu wa ta'ala. So that's where our story today begins. That's where our journey starts in tonight's session. Understanding that we aren't as important as we believe we are. Allah subhanahu wa ta'ala has given us a chance. Allah azza wa jalla has given us an opportunity. That opportunity, that life, that intellect, the family, the love that we receive, the love that we give, is all an amana from Allah subhanahu wa ta'ala. Now we could use it to our own benefit, whatever that means, in a material, worldly sense, or we can flip it around and say that I'm going to do something with this. I'm going to do something epic. I'm going to do something so great with my life, which will start with becoming selfless first and foremost. Because the moment you remove yourself from the equation, Allah subhanahu wa ta'ala opens up the universe for you. Iqbal very famously, he talks about this, that if a person wants to become something, then the first step needs to be erasing yourself. You have to erase yourself. It can't be about you. That in order for you to have a beautiful bouquet and a beautiful garden and amazing trees that bear fruits, you have to take its origin story, its seed, and bury it away from the eyes of people. And once you erase it, now it has a chance of growth. Now it can become something. Allah subhanahu wa ta'ala's ghira, Allah subhanahu wa ta'ala's possessiveness, His love for us is such that He isn't willing to even share us with us. The heart only belongs to Allah. Khwaja Aziz al-Hasan Marzub rahmatullahi alayhi, his line of poetry in this regard is so beautiful. It really captures this point of tasawwuf, this wasf of tasawwuf that the ulama speak of called ghayra, the possessiveness of Allah subhanahu wa ta'ala. That Allah azza wa jalla is unwilling to share His servant and His servant's heart with anyone. He actually, before I go to Khwaja Sahib's line, Imam al-Qushayri rahmatullahi alayhi in his risala, he says very clearly, this is one of the main reasons why the insan goes through musibah. Because Allah subhanahu wa ta'ala is teaching the insan to detach through life again and again and again. And after all this detachment, around maybe for most of us, the age of 40, we begin to appreciate and understand human beings and things were not made to attach to. They're all going to leave. Either you leave first or I have to leave. And around that age of 40, some of these realities begin to settle in the heart. It's not worth competing with the dunya. It's not worth competing with people. It's not worth going for things after fame. It's not worth, it's not worth, it's not worth. And Allah knows best, but it seems like some of these higher ranks of spirituality, and particularly when it comes to matters like sincerity, happen with life. You meet people who are 70, 80 years old, they're done pleasing others. They're just done with it. At this point in their life, you will hear them speak non-stop truths. They've been burnt through the world. They've gone through the ringer. Khwaja Sahib rahmatullahi alayhi, he wrote a line of poetry to summarize what Allah subhanahu wa ta'ala demands of the insan as a mandate. He says, Har tamanna dil se rukhsat ho gayi, ab tu aaja, ab tu khalwat ho gayi. That I opened the gate to my heart, and I told everything that ever resided there, you must all go. Har tamanna dil se rukhsat ho gayi. I saw everyone out. Ab tu aaja, ab tu khalwat ho gayi. Now I invite you, Ya Allah, it'll just be the two of us. Ek tum se kya muhabbat ho gayi, sari dunya se adawat ho gayi. When a person is sick and they're lying in the hospital, and night comes in, the nurse says, everyone's got to go. And even your own parent is walking out. And you cry and say, Baba, don't. But you know they have to. You can't say it out loud. It'll break their heart. And then you're lying there with all the beeping going on around you. And it hits you that you're going to be alone. Allah Azza wa Jal, through musibah, through test in life, is training us to the tune of loneliness. You carry your father or your mother to the graveyard, you lower them into the ground, you bury them, you give your salam and you leave. Imagine how lonely they must feel. And how, imagine how lonely you will be. You sit in the garage when you get home and you shed tears that, oh man, love once again left my heart. And like this, Allah subhanahu wa ta'ala is training us. كُلُّ مَنْ عَلَيْهَا فَانْ وَيَبْقَى وَجْهُ رَبِّكَ ذُو الْجَلَالِ وَالْإِكْرَامِ. If you want to learn how to deal with death, if you want to see what death looks like practically in the life of the Muslim, the way we do this is, let's go look at the life of the Prophet sallallahu alayhi wa sallam. Let's see how our beloved Prophet alayhi salatu wasalam dealt with death. First things first, the Prophets of Allah were tested more than all of mankind. And then among the Prophets, the Prophet Muhammad sallallahu alayhi wasallam was tested most, as he told us with his own blessed Mubarak tongue. Rasulullah sallallahu alayhi wasallam's father departs from this dunya before the Prophet sallallahu alayhi wasallam entered the dunya. His mother left him at the age of 6. Another wida happens, another farewell happens. And this wasn't easy on the Prophet sallallahu alayhi wasallam. Don't think for a single moment that your Prophet wasn't emotionally in tune or wasn't emotionally intelligent. Rasulullah sallallahu alayhi wasallam had many tears. He had many pains, and this is why Allah subhanahu wa ta'ala invited him to the VIP tahajjud room, قُمِ اللَّيْلَ إِلَّا قَلِيلًا. You're invited. My Shaykh, rahmatullahi alayhi, used to share this narration every now and then. He would say that people who wake up for tahajjud don't wake up because of their alarms, they wake up because Allah invited them. And those who don't wake up for tahajjud salah, it's because they haven't been invited yet. May Allah subhanahu wa ta'ala invite us. Shaykh Yunus rahmatullahi alayhi, may Allah protect him and preserve him. I was once sitting with him in Haram Makkah, and it was after Asr Salah before Maghrib, and he called me. I was sitting next to him. He called me and said, Hussein, come nearby. So I sat next to him. He said, I shall tell you two traits of the awliya of Allah. If you ever have a question that has Allah subhanahu wa ta'ala granted you as an individual, wilaya, that close, intimate friendship, there are two things for you to look at. You don't need a sheikh to tell you. You don't need anyone else to tell you. If you have these two things, Allah has drawn you near. If these two things are absent, you can have khilafah 10 times around. It means nothing. Number one, tilawatul Qur'an. Is the recitation of the Qur'an a part of your life? And he shared a story. I didn't have a chance to reference this story. But he said that there was a scholar by the name of Ahmed. The Sheikh Ahmed, he used to read so much Qur'an that even when he would go to the barber, he would be reciting. The barber would say to him, why don't you stop for a few moments so I can line your mustache and it could be straight for once. And he would say to him that I would rather my mustache be crooked than not spending a moment in the remembrance of Allah subhanahu wa ta'ala reading the Qur'an. Sheikh Yusuf rahmatullahi alayhi once shared a story with us. He said that there was a person who he knew in South Africa. He was a hafiz of the Qur'an. Simple person. And blue-collar worker. He would wake up every morning. He had a small little truck. He would turn the truck on in the morning, go to the depot, load the packages in there, and spend the whole day driving around delivering packages. Sheikh Yusuf rahmatullahi alayhi said that I've known this man for so many years, and for the last 20, 30 years, not a day passes by, but he does khatam of the Qur'an every single day. He starts his car in the morning at 6 a.m. He starts with A'udhu Billahi Minash Shaitanir Rajeem. By the time he comes back home, 6 in the evening, he's done his khatam of the Qur'an. You and I may think these are legends. These are people who don't exist. But they do exist. They exist among us. We just don't know it yet. There was a student who wrote a letter to me in the past few days. And the student said that, Sheikh, my entire life, I had only done one khatam of the Qur'an. My entire life, my entire adulthood, almost 30 years had passed by, I had only done one khatam in my entire life. And then this Ramadan, he did i'tikaf with us. He said, Alhamdulillah, I did 5 khatams in this Ramadan alone. There was a young child who did i'tikaf with us this year in Dallas. He was 12 or 13 years old maybe. Generally, we don't allow children to join i'tikaf because it's always a wild card. But he got lucky, he had a relative who joined with him. So under the request of his relative, he joined. So when he came for i'tikaf, this young man, every single day in front of everyone, because when he would read the Quran, he would walk up and down the masjid. This young kid would read 15 ajza of the Quran every day. Not one day. I said for all 10 days. Why do I share these examples? Why are we talking about these people? It's because these people, they understood the power of connecting with Allah through the Quran. How many lectures will we listen to? How many talks are we going to attend? When I look at the American community, by extension, possibly even the Canadian community, I don't know of a group of people that are so addicted to lectures. And unfortunately, so distant from ibadah. We're so bought into the process, but not committed to the outcome. You can listen to 100 more lectures, things aren't going to change until first you have a vulnerable moment and make dua to Allah subhanahu wa ta'ala. That Ya Allah, change my heart. Sayyidah Aisha radiallahu anha, our mother, one of the greatest scholars of Islamic history. She was, you know, Allah knows, but if I may say something in a moment of dhawq, just in my heart feels, one of the truest companions of Rasulullah sallallahu alayhi wa sallam. Why do I say this? Because when the Prophet sallallahu alayhi wa sallam fell ill in his life, the last illness of his life, he said to his wives, I want to spend these last days with Aisha radiallahu anha. And she had 10 days of suhbah with Rasulullah sallallahu alayhi wa sallam, just her and him, for the most part, that no other insan on the face of this earth had. Not even her father. Abu Bakr Siddiq radiallahu anha had 3 nights in the cave. She was making dua for the Prophet of Allah. The Prophet of Allah cried in her lap. He was sweating in her lap. She wiped his sweat and calmed him down during this time. She did miswak for him. She did duas for him. Aisha radiallahu anha says that I was just thinking about everything the Prophet of Allah would do when he was healthy. While he was lying in my lap. While he was ill. He couldn't stand up anymore. He couldn't go for prayer. This was a man that fought over 20 battles in his life. And today he couldn't even go for salah. So she said the Prophet of Allah used to read some du'as when he would feel sick. And then he would blow it on his hands and rub it over his body. So I thought I would take over. I began to read the du'as. But when the time came to blow on the body of Rasulullah sallallahu alayhi wa sallam, my hands were not of the same level of barakah of Rasulullah sallallahu alayhi wa sallam. So I took the hands of Rasulullah sallallahu alayhi wa sallam, I blew on his hands for him, and then used his hands to wipe over his body. For anyone who ever says that the Sahaba were not fond or did not believe in tabarruk, they are absolutely delusional. This concept of how there are certain people, certain places, certain things that carry more barakah than other places, other times, other people and other things, this concept of tabarruk is very well established. And we see it right here in the example of our dear beloved mother, Ummul Mu'mineen, Aisha radiallahu anha. Aisha radiallahu anha, she talks about the ibadah of Rasulullah sallallahu alayhi wa sallam, the worship of Rasulullah sallallahu alayhi wa sallam. What kind of person our beloved Prophet sallallahu alayhi wa sallam was. So Nabi sallallahu alayhi wa sallam dealt with so much pain, and he went through so much difficulty, and there was a lot of death in the life of Rasulullah sallallahu alayhi wa sallam. The Prophet of Allah dealt with this through worshipping Allah. So if I go back to that statement of Sheikh Yunus rahmatullahi alayhi, he said there are 2 things to look for when you want to assess your closeness to Allah. Number 1, tilawa of the Quran. Number 2, tahajjud salah. If you have qiyamul layl, you've been invited by Allah subhanahu wa ta'ala. If you read the Quran frequently and abundantly, you've been invited by Allah subhanahu wa ta'ala. قُمِ اللَّيْلَ إِلَّا قَلِيلًا becomes the spine of the entire da'wah of Rasulullah sallallahu alayhi wa sallam. Because the moment you stop living for yourself, you let go of your anxieties, you let go of your insecurities, and begin to live for a greater principle, you will start saying things that will trigger other people's anxieties, and you will start saying things that will trigger people's insecurities. When you say the Quran says this, there is someone out there who will disagree with you. Rasulullah sallallahu alayhi wa sallam's da'wah and the opposition to his da'wah was this. Waraqah bin Nawfal said it to the Prophet of Allah, when you speak, revelation, people will be triggered. There are a group of people out there who will project onto you, and they will get angry. They'll assume intentions that maybe this man wanted leadership. Maybe he wanted wealth. Maybe he wants everyone in the world to be attached to him. And the Prophet sallallahu alaihi wasallam made it very clear, if you were to place the sun in my right hand and the moon in my left, I'm not stopping the path that I'm on. Because death is certain, no one here is certain. This is all going to end. Ultimately, I have to show my face to Allah, as do you. And then each person will be held accountable for their deeds. Pain, the pain of death. Rasulullah sallallahu alaihi wasallam, he cycled through this emotion and kept the pain moving by making dua to Allah subhanahu wa ta'ala. If you're wondering, how do you make sense out of everything happening in the world right now? How do we make sense out of your personal problems, your personal issues? That pain that will just keep backing up. Imagine a traffic jam where there's no release on the front. It's just backing up and backing up, and there's more misery and more pain, and it's now gone from acute to becoming absolute chronic. People can't sleep at night anymore. They can't eat and joy anymore. They've lost happiness. Their faces have gone dull. There needs to be a release on this end. That release can come in temporary spurts by maybe giving yourself some instant gratification. You know, eat something nice, you'll get a little joy. Play something, you'll get a little joy. Watch something, a little bit of joy. Or you can let go of this amateur game and step into the leagues of the Anbiya alayhim wassalam, the Sahaba radhiyallahu alayhi ajma'in, and connect your heart to Allah subhanahu wa ta'ala. And let it all just flow. It's just the two of us, Ya Allah. Now open my heart. Imam al-Qushayri rahmatullahi alayhi says, the moment a person empties their heart from everything other than Allah, Allah subhanahu wa ta'ala then removes all the barriers from that person. Everything that you desire will be granted to you. And if you don't get what you exactly asked for, because your heart is no longer attached to people, you will appreciate what Allah Azza wa Jal gives you. Because in that moment, once you detach from the creation and attach to Allah, you no longer sing to the tune of your desires, you flow with the waves of taqdeer. Wherever they take you, I'm here for the ride. Because I know that as long as Allah is with me, I cannot be destroyed. One day the Prophet sallallahu alaihi wasallam was sitting with his companions, and a person came in. There were senior companions sitting around him. A person came in. He said, O Messenger of Allah, your grandchild is on the deathbed, and your daughter is requesting your presence. Who wants to see their grandchild pass away? No one wants to see that. So he said to the messenger, go back and tell her that I convey my du'as to her. So the messenger came back and said that your father says that he conveys his du'as. She responds back by saying, I want my baba. So the messenger came back a second time. O Messenger of Allah, she insists that you come. So Rasulullah sallallahu alayhi wa sallam, after everything he's gone through in his life, the burial of his beloved dear wife Khadija radiallahu anha, the hijrah, Uhud. That was hard for the Prophet. He lost 70 of his buddies that day. 70 people who were very few at the time, who stood with him right from the beginning. And among those 70 was his heart, Hamza radiallahu anhu. He loved him so much. He loved him so much. That the scholars of hadith, they say, there are narrations that show us the Prophet of Allah would visit him weekly. When he was in Medina Munawwara, he would walk with some companions and go to Uhud and give salam to the shuhada of Uhud. And when he was praying janazah salah on the martyrs of Uhud, they were brought in groups. Hamza radiallahu anha's body was placed first. The Prophet of Allah did the janazah salah. And then the next group of bodies were brought in. And when they were moving Hamza radiallahu anha, the Prophet said, leave his body. And he was praying janazah on the second group, but prayed janazah on Hamza radiallahu anha again. And he said, take these, bring the next group in. He did janazah on Hamza radiallahu anha again. And every time he did janazah on a new group of people, shuhada and sahaba, he did his janazah on Hamza radiallahu anha. These were all people that were dear and beloved to him. And here the Prophet of Allah enters the room. His daughter is seated before him, and the baby is the young child is in her hands and the child is breathing the last and passes away. Nabi sallallahu alayhi wa sallam is in so much pain, he cries and cries. And then he said something so beautiful to his daughter, which reframes death for us all. He said to her, إِنَّ لِلَّهِ مَا أَخَذْ وَلَهُ مَا أَعْطَى. Whenever you feel that someone dear or beloved leaves you, don't be sad. It'll hurt. Because whatever Allah gave you was His to begin with. إِنَّ لِلَّهِ مَا أَخَذْ. He took what belonged to Him. You love your parent, you love your child, you love your grandchild, but it was never yours. It was a gift from Allah subhanahu wa ta'ala. Treat your children as a gift. Treat your parents as a gift. Treat your spouse as a gift. إِنَّ لِلَّهِ مَا أَخَذَ وَلَهُ مَا أَعْطَى. The fact that you even had them for that limited time is a blessing of Allah, because without our family, where would we be? Who would we be? You know, sometimes at home, my wife says to me when I come back, you know, oh, so-and-so, when I travel on the weekends, when I come back, she'll say, oh, Mahmoud didn't do his homework. And it's my turn to be bad cop. So I call Mahmoud. Mahmoud Zirao. He comes in front of me. Then right when it's time to get angry at him, I just hug him. So my wife says, that's not what you're supposed to do. You're supposed to get angry at him. And I say to her that, how can I get angry at him? So he failed today. He didn't do well. We'll work with him. But the truth is that without him, I would be nothing. He's the heart of my life. I still remember when my wife was expecting our Mahmoud. I was in Riyadh al-Jannah, and I was making dua to Allah. He's our third son. I was in Riyadh al-Jannah making dua to Allah. I said, Ya Allah, inspire me with his name. What should I name him? What should I name him? So at that moment, I prayed 2 rak'ah there. You guys, if you've been before, it's very crowded. It's very busy. So I prayed 2 rak'ah there. And then I said, Assalamu alaikum wa rahmatullah. And I did Assalamu alaikum wa rahmatullah. And right on the wall, there was a frame there. It's still there in Majd al-Nabwi. It's still there if you see it. There was a frame there. It's an old frame, a little dried out ink. And it said, Muhammad Ahmad Hamid Mahmoud. I had two sons, Muhammad and Ahmad. And I took that as an ishara from Allah that the next name should either be Hamid or Mahmoud. So I went to Sheikh Yusuf rahmatullahi alayhi. And I said to him that the next name I saw on that frame was Hamid. But my heart is a little inclined towards Mahmoud. He said, why? I told him, because of the love that Allah has placed in our hearts for Sheikh Mahmoud al-Hassan Deobandi rahmatullahi alayhi and Mufti Mahmoud al-Hassan Gangohi rahmatullahi alayhi, great scholars. So he smiled at me and said, yes, it's a Mahmoud, inshallah. So without these children, how would we live our lives? What would we do? We get angry at our spouse. But take a moment and ask yourself, if my spouse wasn't there, where would I be? Right? I'm sure the sisters would be happy. The guys would be miserable, man. They act a tough game. But they're all miserable. They're all like, they'd go back to wearing unironed clothes. They'd go back to having deodorant lying around next to the sink somewhere, and their socks thrown out of the side of their by the side of their bed, a pasta plate next on their side table. Like, life would just be absolute chaos again. He says, إِنَّ لِلَّهِ مَا أَخَذْ وَلَهُ مَا أَعْطَى وَكُلُّ شَيْءٍ عِنْدَهُ بِأَجَلٍ مُسَمَّى. Everything has its allotted time. فَصْبِرِي, so be patient. وَلْتَحْتَسِبِي, and seek your reward with Allah. وَإِنَّا لِلَّهِ وَإِنَّا إِلَيْهِ رَاجِعُونَ. To Allah we belong, and to Allah is our return. We're not done examining this, because we are trying to understand what death was in the life of the Prophet. When he experienced death, what was his response? It hurts. Separation always hurts. Right? There is Imam Ghazali rahmatullahi alayhi has a beautiful line in the Ihya ul-Umuddin. It's in the chapter of Tawheed and Tawakkul. It's in the chapter of Tawheed and Tawakkul, where he talks about this concept of a shawq ba'd al-dhawq. Shawq, think of ishtiyaq and shawq as a yearning, as a desire. And dhawq is when a person tastes the sweetness of love. The pain of separation can only be experienced by those that have loved first. If there is a janazah tomorrow after dhuhr, the front saf will be crying, everyone else will be making dua. The difference between these two groups, the first group has experienced shawq, so then Allah Azza wa Jal, the first group has a shawq ba'd al-dhawq. The first group of people have experienced love, So they will feel the pain of separation. The Prophet sallallahu alaihi wasallam feels that separation from his grandchild. He feels the separation from Khadija radiallahu anha, from all the companions that passed away. But Nabi sallallahu alaihi wasallam attributed it all back to Allah subhanahu wa ta'ala. Inna lillahi ma akhadh wa lahu ma a'ta. Greater than any human being is the creator of that human being. And the time that we had with them, the time they have with us, our time in this dunya is all nothing short of a gift of Allah subhanahu wa ta'ala. So maybe if we can pause here for a moment and just give ourselves an action item. If there are people that you love, go to them and just say it to them. Tell them you love them. Embrace them, hug them, hold on to their hand. You might think they don't need to hear it, but you have to understand by you telling someone that you love them sincerely and meaningfully, it's so important for them to hear, because let me tell you right now, there are very few people who actually even verbalize their love. Most of you sitting here haven't heard someone say to them in a truly passionate way that they are loved or that you are loved in our lives. 90% of the parent-child relationship is done by the age of 19. They say by the time a child goes to college, 90% of their interaction with their parent is gone. Which means from 19 until whoever dies next is just 10% of your interactions. It's a little 1 hour on Saturday and 3 hours here and half an hour there. And once your parents are out of the equation, who tells you that they love you? We remain silent. We assume that it's understood. That maybe they know, and the wife sits and says, I serve my husband.

from New Jersey. Blue-collar family, immigrant family. He had a desire to learn the deen. His father was telling us that my son memorized the entire Quran in 4 months. Let me say that again. My son memorized the entire Quran in how many? 4 months. He said, I sent him to madrasa to memorize the Quran, and I told him, son, you are going to be there for 3 years. He said, Dad, I'm not. He's got that rebellious bone to him, you know? If you know him, you know him. So he said to his dad, no. And he memorized 22 ajza' in 3 months. And then he told his dad, Dad, I'm coming back home next month. Keep my bedroom the way it is. He finished memorizing the Quran in 4 months, then his dad hit him. He said, Beta, you still have to do muraja. Door baki hai. He came to madrasa, he came to Qalam to study with us. Such a sincere soul. He used to read so much Quran, do khidmah of his teachers. He was one of those people that would sometimes attempt to troll me in class. And for those of you who have studied before, and particularly if you've been in any of my classes, that usually doesn't end well. Because then the banter starts, and then we go back and forth, back and forth. But he was one of those guys that would poke a little bit and run away. He would say, Mufti Sahab, what kind of kurta is this? No, I'm just joking. And I would tell him, Asif, this isn't fair. If you're going to poke, you have to stand then. So we can have this, we can enjoy it. He was a lovely man. He used to love the Quran. And then a few days ago, we found out that he passed away, Allah arhamu. In his mid-20s, he was lying and he, Allahu yatawaffa al-anfusa hina mawtiha, wallati lam tamut fi manamiya. He went to sleep, and the next morning, he didn't wake up again. He had passed away from the dunya. Unmarried, young man. And it was devastating for us. We went for his janazah salah. And I think, we went to wash his body. I feel that his ghusl was one of the most mubarak ghusls I've been to in my life. And the reason was because he received an honor that I know almost, but Allah is Allah, so we can leave it to Allah. But I am almost sure that I won't receive the honor that he received. Why is that? Because only three people washed his body. It was Sheikh Abdul Nasir Jangda, Sheikh Mikhail Smith, and Allah allowed me to be there as well. His three teachers. His teachers of hadith, his teachers of fiqh, his teachers of tafsir. Those are the three people that Allah subhanahu wa ta'ala sent to see him off from the dunya. And I washed his body as I was crying, and we were all just making dua for him as we were washing his body. Just the three of us, no one else was in the room. We were just washing his body and crying. And I remember thinking, Ya Asif, you beat me again. You used to always make fun of me and disappear. You used to take a little poke at me and run away. And today as well, you left to the grave before us. We were supposed to be there before you. But this is the reality of life. You attribute it to Allah. After we did the janazah salah, the father was in so much pain, he leaped forward and grabbed onto the actual box and cried out loud. He said, My Asif, my Asif, my Asif. Those words mean a lot when a person passes away, but they mean so much more to those that are still alive. Telling them that you love them gives them all the himmah they need to live in the world. Human beings have to believe that they matter. We're so used to not being given attention to, disappearing behind pillars and being in corners. When someone looks at you and says, I care for you, I know you, I see you, it gives them all the energy they need to go and conquer the world and go beyond. Because finally someone sees them. Nabi sallallahu alayhi wa sallam said, this whole thing is prophetic, by the way. This whole thing is prophetic. This whole lesson of expressing love, the Prophet sallallahu alayhi wa sallam said that when one of you loves another person, go and say it to them. One of my good friends, I won't say his name for reasons, but anyway, he's a researcher, mashallah, and he's a chaplain as well. He's dedicated a good part of his life to doing some very fascinating research. A few years ago, he was doing an extensive research on why in the Muslim community, in America specifically, young girls unalive themselves. It's a very important research to be done, and he was really going into it. And I believe it was 3 or 4 years ago, he called me and said, Sheikh, after multiple years of research, I found my conclusions, and I need to come and meet you. I want to present it to you first.

0: came in Ramadan. He took a flight cross country. He came, he sat down, and he said to me, Sheikh, when it comes to girls, my research has led me to one conclusive fact, that girls who receive love from their fathers at a young age develop a strength that is so profound and powerful that nothing in the world can stop them. The mother's love is different. But for girls, they need to know that their fathers stand behind them. They need to know that their fathers embrace them, that their fathers support them. They have to believe that. And if they believe that, and if the fathers from a young age embrace them, he talked about physical touch, he talked about praising them, oh Berta, you look beautiful. Oh Berta, you look charming. The father just stands by their side and he praises them and he gives them confidence and he encourages them and he motivates them. When the time is right, those women are unstoppable. They will crack the earth open if they have to with the might of their heart. I found that statement to be true. Because when you take that lens and you begin to look at the world, you understand the power of a father. And you look at Rasulullah sallallahu alayhi wa sallam and his four daughters. You know, Nabi sallallahu alayhi wa sallam looked after his beautiful Fatima radiallahu anha in some capacity as a single parent. I say some capacity because society was different from what we view single parenting today, in today's world. For a few years, Khadija radiallahu anha passed away in the 10th year after prophethood. Fatima radiallahu anha didn't get married until the early years of Medina Munawwara. So these years, she was under the care of Rasulullah sallallahu alayhi wa sallam. And that's how she became his heart, his flower, Az-Zahra. How she was the one that he appreciated and he welcomed. The Prophet sallallahu alayhi wa sallam worked death into his life. When he would go to sleep, Allahumma bismika amutu wa ahya. Every night when the Prophet of Allah left this dunya for sleep, when he closed his eyes, his reflection, his muraqabah was, I am leaving this dunya. Allahumma bismika amutu wa ahya. Oh Allah, in your name I die. And in your name I live. Imam Ghazali rahmatullahi alayhi in the Ihya ul-Muddin, his last chapter, as you know, is on remembrance of death. And in that chapter, this is what he says, that when you lie down at night in your bed and you pull the sheet over yourself, remind yourself that one day the sheet shall be pulled over you. You just won't be able to pull it with your own hands. And when you close your eyes and turn off the lantern, know that one day the lights will be closed onto you and your eyes will close. And that'll be the end of your life. The description that he has after that is a little graphic, so I won't share it in this congregation now anyway. Maybe another time if you have a chance to read it, ideally under the guidance of a teacher. Reflecting on death and turning to bed and reflecting on death is a reminder. It doesn't have to be a very dark reflection on death. Shaykh Yusuf rahmatullah alayhi used to emphasize this. Hazrat would say that when you reflect on death, it doesn't have to be a very heavy, dark... When you think of reflecting on death, many of us are probably thinking of, you know, snakes and scorpions and bugs and, you know, disfiguration of the body, the bloating, and, you know, all the other scary thoughts that we have when we imagine the grave. Shaykh Yusuf rahmatullahi alayhi was a master of tasawuf. He would encourage us to reflect on death, and to help reflecting on death, he wrote a book. Originally written in Urdu, but translated in English. The book was called Buzurgo ke Wisal ke Ahwal, The Stories of the Passing of the Righteous. He said, this is a way to reflect on death. Read the stories of the awliya of Allah and how they left the dunya. Read the final moments of Ghazali. Read the final moments of Umar bin Abdul Aziz, rahmatullahi alayhi. The final moments of Salahuddin Ayyubi, rahmatullahi alayhi. The final moments of Sayyidina Abu Bakr as-Siddiq radiallahu anhu. In all of them. It's a beautiful book with just the stories of their passing away. That's it. How this person passed away. How that person passed away. And through that reflection, you may ask a question. And if you ask that question, you win. And what's the question? What about my passing? What's my final moment going to look like? Before I move forward, I want to translate that title. And then I can go forward. The title was, Buzurgo ke Wisal ke Ahwal. I don't recall the exact translation of it, of the book in English, but I think it's called The Passing of the Pious. Asim, can you check what it is? Yeah. The Passing Away of the Pious, he'll tell me and I'll share with you guys. In case any of you do have a desire to read the book, it is a very beautiful, light book. Just every story involves a final dua, a final worship, a final sajda, a final ayah, One more hadith of Rasulullah sallallahu alayhi wa sallam. One last wasiyah. One last calling the children together and saying that this dunya will come to an end. And just story after story after story, reflection on death through the lens of the awliya of Allah. The Prophet sallallahu alayhi wa sallam, this was his interaction with death. He didn't avoid it. Because, now this is an important statement, I know our time is limited, but I want to share a few things. From here onwards, I need you guys to give extra attention, inshallah. Okay? Why did the Prophet sallallahu alayhi wa sallam reflect on death? Why did he incorporate it into his life? Why did Nabi sallallahu alayhi wa sallam tell us to remember death abundantly? Why did the Quran say to us, أَلْهَاكُمُ التَّكَاثُرُ حَتَّى زُرْتُمُ الْمَقَابِرُ, that this desire for abundance, the rat race, will destroy you until you visit the graveyard? Why is that? Because, now listen to this, by reflecting on death, by accepting death, we are liberating ourselves from our fears, our shackles, and our distractions. Death, it frees us. It liberates us. It detaches us. Imam Ghazali, rahmatullahi alayhi, while listing the benefits of remembering death, he says four things. And if you understand these four things, you'll appreciate the statement I just said right now. Death, it frees a person. It liberates a person. That's why it's so important that you take time, even if it's for a few moments, and reflect on death. When you wake up in the morning, in the middle of the day, it doesn't always need to end with you sobbing into bits and crying and with a headache. Think of it as, I'm removing the shackles. What are the four things? Number one, Imam Ghazali says that through the remembrance of death, you kill hasad. This is how you kill jealousy. I'm going to die, that person is going to die. Why do I want what that person has? Why do I want that person to be miserable when all of this is just temporary? You know, how much hasad can I have over someone that rents a car? You know those guys that show up to weddings, you know, with rented cars? Or they show up to parties with rented cars? There really isn't any hasad for that person. Because, you know, that person doesn't own it. It's not theirs. Like, why am I going to have hasad over you? What kind of weird flex is this? You're driving someone else's car? That applies to the dunya. When you accept that this contract is going to come to an end, all of this is going to end, and that there is a zawal to all possessions, a decline, an elimination to all possessions, it will kill hasad. Number two, by reflecting on death, it will kill procrastination. You'll stop procrastinating. The things that you want to do, you will do. We spent a good part of today's lecture on this, actually. If you are able to revisit this lecture at some point, you'll understand when we talked about loving Allah and when we talked about loving the people around you, these two points were carefully placed at the first part of the lecture so you understand that we should not procrastinate in things that matter the most. We talked about loving Allah at the beginning because that is the ultimate goal of our existence. And then we spoke about loving our families and going and saying it to them because this shouldn't be procrastinated. You shouldn't delay it. And then beyond that, there's a long list of items. Worshipping Allah subhanahu wa ta'ala, performing our hajj. Alhamdulillah, we are in Dhul-Qa'dah at this point, which means the hujjaj are now beginning their journeys. Right? Next week, I think everyone starts heading out. A lot of my friends and families have said that, you know, we're heading out next week. Sheikh, we'd like to jump on a call, get some this or any advice. Now it's time for everyone to head out. And we pray that Allah subhanahu wa ta'ala allows us to go as well one day. May we visit Haramain al-Sharifain. Haram is such a gift from Allah. It's such a gift from Allah. Oh man, I wish I had more time. Don't take the Kaaba for granted. Appreciate it. Without the Kaaba, without Makkah, without Medina, we would be lost souls. This was one of the greatest responsibilities of the Prophet of Allah, إِذَا جَاءَ نَصْرُ اللَّهِ وَالْفَتْحِ. When a person is in pain, when they're sad, when they're overwhelmed, when they're lost, their heart takes them to the Kaaba. When a person gives up on life and death is imminent, they say to their family members, take me to Makkah Mukarramah one more time. And if I can't go, you go on my behalf. go to the Kaaba and make dua there. Go to the Rawdah of Rasulullah sallallahu alayhi wasallam and give salam to the Prophet sallallahu alayhi wasallam while we still remain alive in this dunya. The construction of the Kaaba has a whole story, by the way. And unfortunately, time doesn't allow us to cover it. But I just want to hint for those of you who have intellect and those of you who can dig a little deeper. That Kaaba that we worship, when you turn on your Makkah Live tomorrow or tonight, that YouTube channel, and there's hundreds of thousands of people doing tawaf around it. I want you to think of the construction crew that was there hundreds of years ago, an old man with white hair and his son Ismail alayhi salam. These were the two people chosen by Allah for this entire project. Not a third soul. No one else was allowed. And the reason why they were allowed to be there is because their hearts were purified from everything other than Allah. The whole life of Ibrahim alayhi salam. It's as if Ibrahim alayhi salam's every moment led him to the construction of the Kaaba. And the dua that would follow the construction of the Kaaba for the arrival of Rasulullah sallallahu alayhi wasallam. And then centuries later, the Prophet of Allah stood in front of the Kaaba and he said, "Ana da'watu Abi Ibrahim." My grandfather made dua for me here. And today, hundreds of years later, we still face in that direction, as we shall in a few minutes again, inshallah, for Maghrib Salah. There is a barakah that's attached to the direction of the Kaaba because there is a story there. The house of Allah is the blessing itself, but there is a story to how that house was constructed. Khair, let's move forward. The third thing, Imam Ghazali says, the benefit of death, reflecting on death, is that it kills arrogance. You stop inflating yourself. You stop looking down on other people. And number four, it kills attachment to the dunya. All of the material. كُلُّ مَنْ عَلَيْهَا فَانْ وَيَبْقَى وَجْهُ رَبِّكَ ذُو الْجَلَالِ وَالْإِكْرَامِ. We'll end with one last discussion, inshallah. There is a principle that I would like for you to remember. The way you live is the way you will die. The way you die is the way you shall be resurrected. Just remember that. The way you live is the way you'll die. One of my teachers, he shared with us that he had a friend who was a physician, and his job was to make death easier for patients that were in the final phase of their life, end of life care. He would help them and facilitate their pain and make things easy for them. He was a physician in a Muslim country. This man said majority of his patients, almost an overwhelming 80% of them, died without the Shahada. You would be shocked. When I heard this from the Sheikh, my eyebrows went up. Like, what? How? That doesn't make sense. He said most of the people that passed away, some of them passed away singing the song that was playing on the speaker. Some of them died swearing at a relative that they were angry at. Some of them were angry at some debt that wasn't paid to them. Some of them were just mad at their kids for whatever they were mad at them at. And that's how most of them ended their lives. That was just it. There were certain people who Allah blessed with La ilaha illallah. That's how they left the dunya. I was traveling once to Colorado, maybe 3 years ago, with my wife and kids. We went there in Thanksgiving break. I had a few lectures in Denver before heading back to Dallas. So when we were in Denver, one of our students lives there. She said to me, "Sheikh, I'd like to invite you to our family's Thanksgiving party." I was like, "What?" We were sitting in the hotel not doing much. Most of the restaurants were closed. We couldn't figure out dinner. So I said to her, "You know what, Suzanne? We'll come." So we went to her Thanksgiving party. She says to me when I came there, she goes, "Sheikh, I apologize. But half of my family is non-Muslim. So that's the Zabiha menu. That's the non-Zabiha menu. That's the halal menu over there. This is the non-halal menu." So anyway, we sat down. She's a great sister. She studied at Zaytuna as well. I think she did her master's there, maybe her PhD too. So we sat together. We had a meal. One of her cousins came and sat at my table. He said salam to me. I think she must have told him, you have to go meet him. Like, she kind of forced him. Like, kind of pushed him. Go sit there. So he came and sat with me. Allahu alam, maybe he came on his own. So when he sat in front of me, this man's face, when you look at his face, that moment, you can tell he was in so much pain. I remember him sitting down and I said to him, man, are you okay? He said, why do you ask? I said, look at the ghum on your face. Look how sad you look. Everything okay? So he said, Sheikh, truth is that I've been depressed for the past few years. I said, I'd love to hear what happened. Tell me, what's going on? So he shared a story with me. He said, well, you know, they're a Palestinian family. So, you know, he said, my dad is, he's always been involved with da'wah, always done khidmah of the community. He was an imam in a small masjid in nowhere, Texas. I don't even remember the name of the city. Like some small part of Texas, there's a masjid there. He used to lead salah there. There was a group of people that went for da'wah, and he joined them to go and give da'wah. If you go to, I think it was 20, the lockdowns happened in 2020, right? So I believe in 2020, if you go on Wikipedia and search this, or go online and search this, there was one plane crash that happened in Pakistan where the plane crashed on the way down in Karachi. If you check the manifest on there, there was one American citizen on that flight. They have it. You can actually go through the passenger list on Wikipedia. That one passenger was his father. His father was the one that passed away on that flight. So he said to me that when my father passed away, I wanted to go immediately to recover his body, but because of COVID, lockdowns, visas, flights, you guys remember all that, he couldn't go. By the time he arrived there, it was late and everyone else had claimed the bodies. There was one body left. They told him to bring dental records because most of the bodies were absolutely charred. So he gave the dental records and they compared the two, and that wasn't his father. Someone else took his father's body. So they had to do a whole re-examination again. And when they were going through it, they found they were able to actually match his father. So he went to the family who buried his father, and he asked them, tell me about my dad. How was his body? So that guy, he said, I'm not going to lie to you, I kind of had a feeling that wasn't my dad. That guy said, I had a feeling that the one we buried wasn't my relative. So he asked him, why do you say that? He said, because out of all of the hundreds of passengers whose bodies were claimed, he was the only one whose finger was like this. The way you live is the way you'll die. Imagine that man in a plane probably had 2 seconds left on the clock. It happens like that, right? And he just knew that all of his dhikr, all of his la ilaha illallah, all of the Allahu Allah, all of the Subhanallah, all of the Subhana Rabbi al-A'la, Allah Azza wa Jal just gave him the strength to do this before his body was charred and it was frozen like this for everyone to see. And he sat there and cried. So we end today's session with the hadith that brings it all together. Innamal a'malu bil khawatim. Actions are based on their endings. May Allah subhanahu wa ta'ala bless us all with husn al-khatima. May Allah subhanahu wa ta'ala allow us to live our lives in meaningful ways. May Allah subhanahu wa ta'ala allow us to wake up from the slumber of distractions. Tomorrow, inshallah, we will spend the day covering the tafsir of Surah Mulk. And the reason why we're reading Surah Mulk is because the Prophet of Allah would read it at night to protect from the punishments of the grave. So think of it as a continuation of tonight's discussion. I invite you all to join us, inshallah. May Allah subhanahu wa ta'ala accept from us all.
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